0: So thank you so much.
1: Now, not everybody knows where Reunion Island is.
0: So Reunion Island basically is located in the Indian Ocean. If you don't see it, it's okay. It's a tiny island. You just have to like zoom, and it's near Madagascar and Mauritius Island. The history of Reunion Island is that it's a mixed heritage with Mozambican, Madagascar, Indian. It's like a mix of all that all together.
1: And then linguistically, what's the indigenous language, or is there one?
0: So we talk Creole. Our Creole from Reunion Island is a mixed of mainly French, then you have a bit of English sometimes. You have Malagasy a bit in there. Yeah, it's a mix of all the people who were reunited in this island.
1: You moved there to that region when you were young.
0: Yes, so I was born in France. My mom is originally from Comoros Island in Madagascar, which is also in the Indian Ocean. And my dad is from the West Indies. I'm really like an island girl, basically. And then after that, I went to London before finally arriving into Reunion Island. And there, I think I really found myself musically. In the history, it's a fusion of so much stuff that it was easy to find my identity into that.
1: Now, what are we going to hear first?
0: This first song is called Spiritual Healing. I wrote it 2 years ago. It was released in my EP, Pure. And it's really about healing, love, and finding your way through darkness to lightness. So it's more than music, it's just a prayer.

0: Wow, we are live with Kayla. What an incredible voice you have. That singing is just magnificent.
1: Thank you. Thank you so much.
0: Your music mixes so many different things. People like to ask, what is this? And it's so many things.
1: Yeah, I think I usually say it's Afro, soulful, and urban sounds. But it's true, my identity is plural. And so my choice was to accept all of this and to sing in different languages, and it's just like a wedding of all those cultures.
0: So how many languages do you sing in?
1: I sing in French, English, Creole, and Chicomori, which is the language from Comoros Island.
0: And do you speak all those languages?
1: I speak three of them. I don't speak Comoros yet. Not yet. I'm learning.
0: Wow. Thank you. Why don't we introduce this amazing band you have?
1: Yeah, so what you just heard was Romain, so my guitarist for now a long time, and I'm happy just being next to him, knowing what we've been through and arriving here to Canada is unreal. And then we have Victor, bass guitarist, but also an incredible guitarist.
2: Thank you.
1: Then we have Christelle, who today will play the cayambe, but she usually plays the drum, so she's a drummer. We have Joanne, who's a percussionist and plays the rouleur. The cayambe and the rouleur are like traditional instruments from the Réunion Island. And the cayambe is made of a sugar flour can. And then the rouleur is made with like the skin of beef animal. And you guys will hear the sound is very strong energy. It's like divine. And it was usually played in ceremonies, ritual. It has a sacred dimension.
0: Now, you mentioned, Kayla, you grew up in all these different places. The rest of your ensemble, all of you grew up in Reunion?
1: Most of them.
3: Yeah.
4: Also in France and West Indies, too.
0: Is it a struggle to keep the music from there alive?
4: Actually, now it's like viral. The social media, actually, now we can see more usually the instruments. So many people now like to go back to the roots, and it's easier to have access to it in this moment.
1: Yeah, because at first it was forbidden. People were not allowed to play this music. So I think now it's the other way around. People want proof that this music exists.
0: So when were they not allowed to play? Which generations are you talking about?
1: Not far from now, yeah. Like
5: 1981, ça a été autorisé.
1: Okay, so 1981, that's when authorized. That's when it just became legit.
0: Wow.
1: Yeah.
0: And so what happened back then, let's say the 60s or 70s, if you wanted to play this music?
5: Secretly.
1: Yeah, people had to play in their homes.
4: Because it comes from the ritual. And we are a land that have been colonized by the French colonizer. So it was in the ritual in families that keep the ritual alive, but secretly.
3: Maybe this like the blues, if you want to associate it a little bit.
0: Now, since this is radio, people can't see this. You're sitting on the roulet. It kind of is like a small djembe, sort of, if you were to describe the shape of it, although it's, you're just telling me it was made out of a barrel.
4: Yeah, naturally like the djembe, because the djembe is a drum that have a lot of harmonies and melody in it, and we play a lot of solo. But this one is one drum for the basses. He's very loud, and we play it with rhythm, like really repetitive, and actually it is used in the ceremonial, which trance power.
0: So can you give us a little demonstration of the roulet?
4: Yeah.

0: beautiful. I don't know if the mics caught what we hear here in the studio, but the ceiling panels were shaking a little bit.
1: The spirit is here.
2: Like I said, it's very bass sounds.
0: Yeah.
2: With a lot of deep vibrations.
0: So what song are we going to hear next?
1: So this song is actually a cover called Maloya Kabose.

0: Wow, that was amazing.
1: Yeah.
0: We are live in the studio with Kayla. Oh man.
1: Thank you. Welcome to the Indian Ocean.
0: So what was that song about? That was just so moving.
1: Oh, so this song is really about the love for this music, Maloya, and how sometimes it just appears in your life. And it's a perfect combination of meetings when you just meet a person, but also how sometimes things are not planned. But Maloya is all about expression, about letting go. And this is the first song when I arrived in Reunion Island. I fell in love with this song. And it's so special for me.
0: And the vocal techniques.
1: Yeah, we have something also called Fonker. So the voice is like a part of the traditional culture, especially in Madagascar. We have great vocalists from the Indian Ocean. So I guess, yeah, it's maybe something unconscious, you say?
0: Wow. Now, you mentioned earlier the Kayom. For those who haven't seen this, it's, if you're talking feet, maybe a foot and a half by a foot, rectangular.
1: Yeah.
0: And it's a shaker that's just played in a few of these countries in the Indian Ocean. You want to give us a little demonstration, Crystal?

0: Yes.
1: And this was banned too, 40, 50 years ago? Seems so crazy.
2: So I think the love from those instruments, it comes from there because it was like the only thing people had back then. So the love for this music is till now we feel it. And then we also have ceremonies where people still play this, and it's only trance music. You can't use it in public places. So it's like a music you can play in different circumstances.
1: So how much of this did you hear before you got to Comoros when you were a kid?
2: When I was little, I've always been listening to traditional music from the Indian Ocean, especially Madagascar and Comoros Islands, since I come from there. So in Comoros Island, you have Tuareg Kitsu music you can hear in Swahili-speaking region also. And then the Saleg is kind of like Maloya, but faster. And I think that's how the love for me for Maloya came from, because coming to Reunion Island and hearing this music that had the same roots, but like slower, but the same energy, it felt like home.
1: You're telling me how there are three islands right now, part of the Comoros.
2: Yes.
1: Mayotte, now it's
2: French.
1: French. And each of these islands has their own style of music. How many people live in each of these
2: Oh
1: islands
2: my
1: and
2: God,
1: then Reunion Island?
2: in Reunion Island? In Reunion Island, it's like 900,000 people.
1: And it kind of tells you what the world was like, because there's so much of this sort of homogenization of the world and all the local cultures. It's so hard to preserve, but here you are in Comoros or Reunion.
2: Yeah, and I think musicians, they also fight for this, conserve traditional instrument, traditional music, and even like learn the history. Of course, I'm sure that we have lost so many stuff, especially becoming French and being colonized. There's always a part of history that we missed, but people are doing the work to actually find back the roots.
1: And it's so magnificent what you're doing. What song are we going to hear next?
2: This song is called Paris, and it's all about celebration and love and, yeah, influence from the Indian Ocean, the West Indies, too. So, in my country, to just say that you're feeling the vibe, there's like a question we ask, okay? And the answer to this is Paris. That means you're ready.

0: Unbelievable. Wow, this is so magnificent. We are live in the studio with Kayla and her ensemble, all the way from Reunion Island.
1: Yes.
0: Now, you mentioned before the last song, you also have some West Indian elements here.
1: Well, so with three in the group, we have a part of families that were originally from the French islands of West Indies, so Guadeloupe and Martinique. So me, my dad was from Guadeloupe and Martinique too. Both sides, it's a place I'm just praying to go back there and just to enter in into that energy, because I think it's so different from what we have in the Indian Ocean, even the history of how they've battled just to free themselves, and the music that's there, Gorkha, and we've all been rocked with Zouk music.
0: So growing up, you hear so much of that Zouk and music from the French Caribbean.
2: Yeah, in Réunion, we listen a lot of music from the other island.
0: Even if the islands are thousands and thousands of kilometers away.
2: Yes. And the music from West Indies, we like it. We dance on it often, yes.
0: So before we go, we get to hear one more song.
1: This song is called Feel. So we just hope you're feeling okay, feeling the vibe. This is just Feel for you. Let's go.

0: can only feel good after this, right?
1: Wow, this has been an incredible session. I cannot thank you enough, Kayla, all the way from Reunion Island.
2: Yes.
1: Thank you so much for
2: Thanks
1: coming
2: to you,
1: in.
2: Dan, really. That
3: Thanks,
2: was a
3: Dan.
2: Pleasure. Yeah.
4: Thanks for having us, Thank you, Dan.
2: Yeah, we've spent an incredible time. Thank you to the engineer. Lots of love.
1: Yeah, special thanks to our engineer, Neil Modi.
2: Neil. Thank you so much.
1: And for Cafe International this week, I'm Dan Rosenberg in Toronto, Canada.
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7: 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In today's edition, you'll hear reports from France 24, NHK World Radio Japan, and Radio Havana Cuba. We will begin with France 24. A devastating mudslide and floods move through Nepal and Tibet regions, destroying many villages and killing hundreds. Many countries have sent aid and rescue teams. Leila Jacinto talks about the geology of the region and the melting glaciers that triggered the events. Glaciers are melting at record levels around the planet, largely as a result of climate warming. Parts of Central America are experiencing extreme drought, exacerbated by changing weather patterns brought on by an unusual El Niño. Noga Tarnopolsky talks about how the upcoming Israeli elections are influencing extremist settler attacks in the occupied West Bank. Also, the Israeli Minister of National Security, Ben Gvir, called for the wanton killing of 30 to 40 Palestinians each night in Gaza to raise the level of terror and keep Netanyahu in power. France 24.
8: After a mudslide that swept away entire villages, relief drops by helicopters in remote areas, and intermittent rain, which is falling on rescue teams in Tibet and Nepal, searching for survivors from Wednesday's catastrophic mudslide. The official death toll now stands at 362, with more than 1,400 missing, many of them foreign nationals, in an area coveted both as a tourist destination for mountaineers and a Hindu pilgrimage route. Yuka Royer has more.
9: Among the first to dispatch a disaster response team was South Korea. The country is also sending $1 million in humanitarian assistance through international organizations.
10: We will do our utmost to ensure swift, safe search and rescue operations for our nationals in Nepal.
9: Their mission is not just to help Nepal deal with the crisis, but to find their own citizens. Hundreds of foreign nationals from over 30 countries are among the missing, as the disaster hit areas popular with mountaineering tourists and pilgrims. China immediately deployed its military on the Tibetan side of the border and says it's also coordinating emergency supplies and cash assistance to Nepal. Nepal's southern neighbor, India, has sent nearly 50 tons of aid in 2 batches, including temporary shelters, blankets, and medicines. The European Union has activated its Copernicus satellite system to help map the affected areas and said it's ready to provide further assistance. Britain's Prime Minister said his government was ready to dispatch first responders, along with £5 million in cash aid. Distributing aid will be challenging due to the Himalayas' rugged mountainous terrain, and authorities are warning of a possible second wave of floods as a lake formed at the disaster site by a blocked river is at risk of bursting.
3: About all of this with Leela Jacinto, who joins me on the set. Leela, there was some initial confusion over what exactly could have triggered this deadly flash flood. Just tell us a bit more about what we know and what it means.
11: Well, I mean, the confusion was on Wednesday, shortly after 8:30 local time, the USGS, the US Geological Survey, recorded a seismic event of 5.2 magnitude, and an earthquake was assumed. But now it appears that what triggered this flash flood was a glacial collapse, right? So the initial difficulty in finding what triggered this underscores some basic underlying issues, right? One is terrain, right? We are looking at the Himalayas. These are the world's tallest mountains. You know, these mountain ranges happened because of a continental collision between the Eurasian plain and the Indian subcontinent. So these mountains are gigantic, and it's a geological battleground. So there are tectonic plains, it's an earthquake zone. You know, Nepal has seen disasters, earthquake disasters in 2015, for instance, more than 8,000 people were killed. So, you know, an earthquake was a likely assumption. Then the fact that this was a flash flood, and this is currently the monsoon season in Nepal. But what baffled local scientists was, like, this year the monsoons have not been very heavy. So now it appears that what caused this was a glacial collapse of, get this, 5,200 meters. Now, when we're talking about glacial collapse, this is a very serious issue, and this is something that we have been talking about for decades, right? The Himalayas, the Karakoram, the Hindu Kush, these are a whole host of mountain ranges, and they stretch from Bhutan in the east right up to Pakistan in the west. And, you know, and these are the border regions of Nepal, Tibet, China, India. This entire range has around 40,000 glaciers, okay? What is very poor in this area is glacial monitoring. If you compare the glacial monitoring in these range compared to the Alps, there are just a few dozen glaciers that are being constantly monitored. Once these glaciers collapse, and this has accelerated, scientists have been telling us that this has been accelerating, because once they collapse, it is way too late. You know, the gradient of this terrain is so steep. You are talking about this mass of debris and floods falling thousands of meters. Once that happens, it's too late for downhill communities, and which is why, you know, long-term monitoring of these glaciers need to be stepped up. As we know, you know, this is very difficult terrain for humanitarian assistance to reach. What will primarily happen, and we've already seen this, is immediately it's the armed forces of the countries that get triggered. You know, so the Nepalese army, China's PLA, and even the Indian armed forces immediately, you know, they have the wherewithal and the know-how to handle this sort of terrain, because roads have been blocked, river valleys flooded. And of course, you know, international NGOs have a certain expertise in delivering humanitarian aid. It's very difficult. And, you know, the recovery mission is going to be very hard. But then there are also the underlying issues, you know, and the underlying issues is the question of economic development in these regions, you know. So these are regions that are, they're mountainous, but they're not that remote, okay? These are river valleys that are at the crux of all the trading. You know, Nepal relies on a lot of cross-border trade with China, and they all pass through these river valleys. Now, what governments and administrations have to do is manage economic development in a very geologically sensitive zone. And there's been a lot of infrastructure development and push of population in this region. So what we have to really look at now, in addition to providing humanitarian assistance, rebuilding community lives, is also take a look at where are the emphasis of economic development. You know, there are a lot of hydroelectric projects. These are big projects. And there needs to be a careful examination of the priorities for this. You know, it's called the roof of the world. It's not for nothing.
3: Leela, thank you.
9: In Honduras, 80% of the country is under an alert for drought, a situation that's exacerbated by the El Niño weather phenomenon. Residents of the capital have been forced to stockpile water, and a well is being dug in this historic neighborhood.
12: The situation is really worrying, and we know that, in this case, the problem stems from a lack of rainfall.
9: A rainfall deficit is one of the consequences of El Niño. The weather phenomenon occurs every 2 to 7 years. It's caused by a change in the intensity and direction of winds in the Pacific. Usually, warm waters are pushed westward by the trade winds towards Asia. During El Niño episodes, these winds weaken, causing heat to be released into the atmosphere and changing weather patterns around Central and South America. In El Salvador, this lagoon has completely dried up. The government has issued a maximum drought alert, as has Panama, which has also declared a state of emergency. It's affecting shipping traffic in the Panama Canal. The number of crossings has been reduced, measures that are usually taken much later in the season.
13: This is a different El Niño event, characterized by an unusually early onset, and it could last much longer than previous phenomena. Consequently, the measures needed to get through Panama's dry season must be taken much earlier.
9: According to climate scientists, this year's El Niño is expected to be the most intense ever recorded.
14: Joining me now from Jerusalem is Fast 24's Noga Tanaposki. Noga, just briefly, in regards to the Israeli elections, which are going to be happening in October, what is happening in regards to the settlements in general?
15: What's happening is that the settler movement and the most extreme parts among them have really gained both currency and power through a number of Netanyahu top ministers who are themselves settlers or who are settler activists. So what we're seeing in this electoral campaign, which is really remarkable, is to what extent this small minority of very extremist settlers with the most radical far-right views, to what an extent these people who do represent a small minority have become the center of the electoral campaign. I want to point out that the minister we now see on the screen, another one of these group, Itamar Ben-Gvir, two or three days ago called for the wanton killing of 30 to 40 Palestinians at night in Gaza for no reason except to terrorize them and to kill them. The prime minister of Israel, who has the power to fire any of these ministers, to condemn them, or to halt any of these processes, including handing out of arms to violent settlers in the West Bank, the Israeli prime minister is going along for the ride. He is on board with these efforts, and he has not even condemned Itamar Ben-Gvir's call for murder, flat-out murder. So we're in a situation in which extremism, radical extremism, has taken over the electoral campaign, and that is causing a lot of fears among the general Israeli population and also among the officials, for example, from the Central Election Committee, who really feel pressure to try and secure these elections in one way or another.
14: Noga Tanaposki reporting there from Jerusalem. Thank you.
7: Those reports are from France 24. France 24 may be easily found at their website, france24.com, as well as a YouTube channel called France 24 English, and most podcast sites, as is the Shortwave Report. On to NHK World Radio Japan. The Japanese government says it supports International Criminal Court President Tomoko Akane after the U.S. announced sanctions against her. A group of parliamentarians condemned the move by Donald Trump. The United Nations and the International Red Cross are urging countries to regulate lethal autonomous AI weapon systems. Parts of Japan have been experiencing extreme heat. China and other countries expressed displeasure after the U.S. said it would ratchet up its sanctions on anyone doing business with Iran. NHK Japan.
16: The Japanese government says it will provide necessary support to International Criminal Court President Akane Tomoko after the U.S. announced sanctions against her. Washington announced the sanctions last week, accusing the court of maliciously abusing its authority. Akane is a Japanese judge who has led the organization since 2024. Japan's chief cabinet secretary, Kihara Minoru, said the country has consistently supported the ICC. He said the court punishes the most serious crimes of concern to the international community and upholds the rule of law.
17: The Japanese government has been in close communication with ICC President Akane. We plan to continue to communicate with each other and provide necessary support.
16: When asked about the possibility of Akane losing access to financial services in Japan, Kihara said that the government is monitoring the situation. He said he would not speculate on the impact of the sanctions. Meanwhile, a cross-party group of Japanese lawmakers is speaking out against those sanctions. The Nonpartisan Parliamentary Association for Reconsidering Human Rights Diplomacy issued a statement on Monday. It says the group condemns the U.S. move in the strongest terms.
18: Being silent in the face of criticism of the rule of law would mean that Japan will not be able to fulfill its responsibility as a country advocating the rule of law.
16: The statement says the Japanese government should file a clear protest against the sanctions and call on the U.S. to immediately withdraw the measure. The United Nations and the International Committee of the Red Cross are urging countries to regulate lethal AI autonomous weapons systems.
19: We are now dangerously close to crossing a moral red line, the autonomous targeting of humans by machines.
16: Fully autonomous AI-guided weapons are raising ethical concerns as they select and attack targets without human involvement. There are reports that AI weapons could have already been used in battle, such as between Russia and Ukraine. The UN and the ICRC want a legally binding document with clear controls and prohibitions on their use.
20: What we are seeing is increasingly sophisticated weapons being used at ever greater speed and scale.
16: He expressed hope that negotiations will move forward at a November conference on arms control in Geneva, Switzerland.
21: Parts of Japan experienced yet another day of dangerous heat on Wednesday. The high topped 40 degrees Celsius in Fukuoka Prefecture. The temperature at Fukuoka Airport was 40.4 degrees, while Daizaifu City saw a high of 40.3. Several other places in southwestern Japan recorded temperatures above 39 degrees. The extreme heat hit parts of Kumamoto Prefecture, still recovering from a powerful earthquake that struck in late July. The daytime high was 39.2 degrees in Yatsushiro City and 38.9 in Kumamoto City.
16: Beijing has voiced its displeasure with the United States after Washington said it would ratchet up its sanctions on anyone doing business with Iran. China is one of Iran's major trading partners. Its foreign ministry spokesperson says there's no legal basis for the sanctions and that it's provoking a sharp reaction from Chinese officials.
22: China's cooperation with Iran is conducted within the framework of international law and should not be interfered with or disrupted. Today,
16: China's reaction comes on the heels of U.S. Treasury Secretary Scott Bessent's announcement. He said the U.S. will unleash an economic onslaught against Iran's financial connections around the globe. And he warned that countries violating the sanctions could be shut out of the dollar-based economic system. Efforts are still underway to find a diplomatic solution to the U.S.-Iran conflict. The Pakistani army says its chief, Asim Munir, visited Iran. The key mediator met with top Iranian officials, including Mohsen Rezaei from the Supreme National Security Council. The military says they discussed ways to keep tensions from escalating and end the fighting altogether. They also talked about the Strait of Hormuz. Pakistan's interior minister joined the visit. He says significant progress was made and that the meeting ended on a positive note, hinting that the diplomatic push is ongoing.
7: Those reports are from NHK World Radio Japan on shortwave. 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NHK may be more easily found at most podcast sites like Amazon, Apple, you name it. If you have questions or comments about the shortwave report or could help support this show, like listeners in upstate New York and West Virginia did this week, my PayPal contact information is available at my website, outfarpress.com, or by writing to Dan Roberts at P.O. Box 1162, Willits, California, 95490. I'm truly grateful for the donations. They're essential for the weekly production and website feeds for the show, which I supply freely to way more than 100 radio stations around the world. And if you're listening on a public radio station, please support them as well. We will conclude with Radio Havana, Cuba. Cuban Foreign Minister Bruno Rodriguez condemned the new one-year extension of the U.S. blockade on the island. More than 7,000 cargo containers with international aid remain stranded in Caribbean ports in fear of U.S. sanctions. The Pentagon announced that it has renewed its strikes on boats in the Eastern Pacific and Caribbean, allegedly transporting drugs to the U.S. At least 223 people have been killed in the bombings. And the U.S. Drug Enforcement Agency says that the killings have had no effect on the supplies of cocaine in the United States. The United Nations, Canada, and Australia said it was shameful that Israel will not investigate the killing of a convoy from the World Food Kitchen in Gaza. 186 aid workers were killed last year in Gaza. While the U.S. is actively deporting permitted Haitians to the island, scores of civilians are being killed by gangs. Radio Havana, Cuba.
0: Cuban Foreign Minister Bruno Rodriguez on Tuesday, yesterday, condemned the one-year extension of the economic, commercial, and financial blockade imposed by the United States on the island. On social media, Bruno Rodriguez described the blockade as a genocidal policy that has been maintained against our people for more than six decades and emphasized that Cuba is not a threat, but the blockade is. Rodriguez said, the renewal of the so-called Trading with the Enemy Act until September next year, 2027, is not a minor administration act, but rather confirmation that Washington persists in its aim to suffocate an entire nation. The top Cuban diplomat also noted that the extension comes at the most brutal moment of the U.S. offensive against Cuba in recent years. Cuba's deputy permanent representative to the United Nations, Ambassador Dailinis Moreno Guerra, denounced the blockade for hindering basic services, including health care, with serious consequences for the Cuban people. Moreno Guerra warned that more than 34,000 pregnant women are unable to receive prenatal ultrasounds, while the infant mortality rate has doubled and currently exceeds 9.8 for every 1,000 live births. The decline in key social and health indicators, she said, confirms that the blockade exists and it is killing us. She also described the impact of the blockade on international cooperation. More than 7,000 containers, including donations from the United Nations agencies, remain stranded in Caribbean ports, while another 170 containers of essential goods have already now arrived in Cuba but have not been delivered to the recipients due to the shortage of fuel. The U.S. Pentagon, the War Department, says it has renewed strikes on boats in the Eastern Pacific and the Caribbean after a two-month pause. Early this week, on Monday, the U.S. Southern Command said that two people were killed after it carried out a lethal kinetic strike on a low-profile vessel operating along established narco-trafficking routes in the Pacific. Once again, the Pentagon provided absolutely no evidence that the boat was carrying drugs, because there is no evidence. since President Trump, Donald Trump, launched a boat bombing campaign earlier in 2025, about a year ago in September. Southcom says it's killed at least 223 people. Amnesty International, along with other international agencies, have condemned these strikes as extrajudicial killings, a form of murder, saying they amount to crimes under international law. Boasts about the effectiveness of the boat strikes in combating drug trade come less than a month after a leaked Drug Enforcement Administration, DEA, analysis revealed that the boat bombing campaign has not reduced the amount of cocaine entering the country by a single bit, as drug cartels have found alternate methods of shipping their products into the United States. Nicholas Grossman, professor of international relations at the University of Illinois in Chicago, described the boat strike campaign as murderous and illegal, adding that its victims are not terrorists and they may not even be drug traffickers at all. Investigative journalist Camila Lourdes Garlasa said that there is no proof that any of the victims on the boat strikes were involved in the drug trade. Israel's decision not to launch a criminal investigation into an attack on a central kitchen convoy in Gaza is shameful, according to the United Nations and Canada and Australia. The 2024 attack on the World Central Kitchen convoy killed at least 7 humanitarian workers. The announcement by the Israeli government that they would pursue criminal investigations into other strikes, but not the central kitchen, is without further explanation and is shameful. The investigation into the strike on World Humanitarian Day was particularly egregious. This decision is both too little and too late. The victims of this incident and their families deserve justice and accountability, and we will continue to seek answers on their behalf. Gaza has become a particularly deadly place for aid workers. In 2025, last year, Israeli attacks on the Strip accounted for more than half of all deaths of humanitarian workers globally, 186 killed during the year last year. The United Nations also says that Israel's failure to investigate its attacks has riled even countries close considered staunch supporters. In Haiti, a heavily armed gang killed dozens of people overnight in a raid on Kenskoff, a farming community near Haiti's capital of Port-au-Prince. The United Nations reports that at least 47 people were killed, 22 more were wounded, with homes set ablaze, prompting outrage from survivors over the Haitian government's failure to protect them from repeatedly deadly attacks from gangs. One local resident said, "We live in humiliation. The government has done nothing for us. The blood of our people does not stop flowing in Kenskoff." The prime minister has to say something to the people in Kenskoff now. We cannot take this anymore. The UN Human Rights Agency reports that hundreds of criminal groups in Haiti have killed over 16,000 people since early 2022. That's compounded on an existing humanitarian crisis in which nearly 6.5 million Haitians require assistance and nearly 1.5 million are internally displaced. Despite that, the United States last week announced twice weekly deportation flights to Haiti after a U.S. Supreme Court ruling allowed the Trump administration to end temporary protected status for an estimated 350,000 Haitians.
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Remember, CJAM broadcasts at 2,084 watts, broadcasting to Windsor and Detroit, and is located at the University of Windsor campus in the basement of the CAW Student Center. I appreciate you doing this with me again, because, let's face it, I have a lot of fun doing this. Like, music is the only way I actually know how to communicate in any kind of way that's useful at all. So I appreciate you being here with me. And leading that off, that was Antigen Shift with Chasing Shadows. I know I've played a little bit of Antigen Shift a bit, because, you know, I really like the album. It's actually one of the singles they had out there. You know, I haven't played the singles, I've just been playing the tracks that I wanted to play. So I figured it was about time to correct that. So I did. And as a reminder, Asylum Radio is an extension of Asylum Windsor. You can find more about Asylum Windsor at asylumwindsor.com, or you can follow our Instagram at asylum_Windsor, or there's the Asylum Windsor Facebook page, and, you know, if you want to talk music or anything of that nature, hitting me up through the Instagram is probably the most reliable, because I swear the Facebook page hates me for some reason lately. But by all means, talk music with me while this is airing on Mondays. Like, this re-airs on Sundays, like if you go out to the bar on Saturday night, Sunday morning when you're going home, this is usually on as well. I'm usually not available to talk during the rebroadcast of it. I mean, sometimes maybe, but let's face it, at like 2 a.m. when it's I think 2 a.m. when it's rebroadcast, I don't want to be awake, not unless I've been out. But all that said, I don't think I've played Black Book for you yet. And I'm going to play some Black Book for you now, because I failed.

0: You know, Peter Murphy always sounds really anguished at the end of that. And again, this is Asylum Radio. I'm DJ Rave, 99.1 FM CJAM. 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I mean, there's a variety of ways you could be listening. So I led into that kind of giving you the heads up. I was going to play some Black Book, and that was Love is a Crime, which, seriously, like, if you want to see a really, in my opinion, a sexy music video, like, go look up on YouTube or something, Love is a Crime from Black Book. That's an interesting video to watch. And since crime was on my mind, you know, nightclubs, crime scene, I hadn't played Alice in a while, and, like, I feel like often it's for dead when I play Alice, so I thought I'd do something a little differently. I love Alice, and that's A-L-1-C-E, and their track Electrical. Came out of that with some Matt Hart. Matt Hart's just a great dude. And, yeah, completely went brain dead there for a second, but that was that was the track Cavernous from Matt Hart. Great dude out of the UK. Spent some time living in Toronto. His wife is from Toronto. And, like, in the various socials relating to all of the goth, industrial, dark, alternative scenes all across Ontario, I swear he's, like, he's active in all of them. So even though he's over in the UK, he's very active in everything that we're doing here. Excuse me. And coming right out of that, I had to go a little classic. I had to get some old school with Stigmata Martyr from Bauhaus. Because without Bauhaus, I don't know where we're at is it with subgenres. And if you go back on a long enough timeline, I used to open every single Asylum night with a different Bauhaus track. Like, you know, of course, I had to do the very first night with Bela Lugosi's Dead. But after that, I did something different every single month for every event for me. You know, just first couple of years, I think. So, yeah. Had to throw some Bauhaus out there because, yeah.
1: Okay. But you know what I've been hearing? You know how I feel, Daria. You're gloomy. I knew I could talk to you, Daria. You're always miserable. Tragedy hits the school and everyone thinks of me. The popular guy died and now I'm popular because I'm the misery chick. But I'm not miserable. I'm just not like them.
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So, DJ Rave, 99.1 FM, C-Jam, Asylum Radio. Yeah, you know the speech by now. You know who I am and what I'm doing. And does anyone else remember that period of time in the 90s where, like, there was nothing but epic movie soundtracks? So, like, that was Filter and the Crystal Method with Can't You Trip Like I Do, which came off of the Spawn movie soundtrack. But, you know, that's the same area when, like, Lost Highway had some really cool stuff that was on it, and, like, that introduced a lot of the world to Rammstein originally, was the Lost Highway soundtrack. So, like I said, the Spawn soundtrack was really good back then. Mortal Kombat was a huge one. There was even a Street Fighter II animated movie that had a just amazing industrial and, like, early nu metal soundtrack. Like, I remember, like, Korn and KMFDM, and I think Helmet was on there. And it was, like, I don't know what it was. Like, even, there was a really, really, really terrible movie called Last Action Hero. Like, it was an Arnold Schwarzenegger movie. I don't think anyone knew how to market that movie or what kind of movie it was supposed to be. Like, it was just weird. But the soundtrack, like, every single song, absolutely killer. And I feel like that's something that as a culture, I don't know, I feel like we've kind of dropped the ball on that. There needs to be more. Next song I'm going to play is going to be some Eva X. And I kind of backed off of Eva X a little bit. But now that I have the release date of her next album, I'm going to be pushing a little bit of her older stuff for a handful of weeks while her and I kind of work out when it is I'm going to be interviewing her, because there is going to be a special episode of a full album listen through with Gabby from Eva X, talking about each and every track, and if there's time, you know, play a couple other tracks that exist in the world that she's really into. And we're trying to line that up to be only the one about a week or so of when her album actually drops, so that'll happen in November. But I kind of got to get everything lined up with her, and, you know, I record all this at home, but I actually got to go into studio and do that. But in the meantime, I'm gonna be playing a bit more of Gabby stuff, you know, playing more Eva X for you, getting you a little more familiar, because I am really looking forward to that album playthrough. I really am.

0: Well, welcome back. Thanks again. This is still 99.1 FM CJAM, Windsor, Detroit. This is still DJ Rave and Asylum Radio. You know, coming off of that, that was Machine from Eva X, because, like I said, she's got a new album coming out pretty soon. And speaking of new albums, I did a Long Gone from Area, who's got a new album coming out in October as well. That song is actually on the new album, so I'm going to be pushing a lot of that because she's really, really, really good, and I really, really like Area. And I get to be the one that picks the songs. After that, I kind of slipped into a little bit of old school with a Dancer in the Dark from B-Born Benton. Realized I hadn't played much of them in a while, so it was time. From there, did Bill Leeb's Terrorforms, and that's featuring Shannon from Actors and Leathers. So not only do you have, you know, an absolute Canadian legend, you also got Shannon on there. It's like, how does that go wrong? And then Oh Children's Dead Disco Dancer. And I know he doesn't do any music like this anymore. I don't know why. But every so often I like to go back and revisit some Oh Children just because I really like his voice. And I was just kind of in the mood for some Dead Disco Dancer. I don't think there's anything wrong with that now, is there? Eh, I'm still the one in control.
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All right, we're getting close to winding down, and usually in my second set here on Asylum Radio 99.1 FM CJAM. Usually, like in my second set of grouping of songs, I've been doing Bragolin's "I Run and Hide," following that up with Cara Lee's "Captain." Right after my first break that has to be done, the station ID and public service announcement, that's where I've been doing that, but I thought I'd shift it over to the third this time. But I I need to absolutely remind you that September 11th at Meteor, they're going to be playing. Asylum's going to be there in support, performing or spinning songs in between the bands. And after the bands are complete, we're just going to be spinning, Asylum music to, you know, for dance and oomps and party and just to try and turn it into a really good time. Really hope that you're there. It would mean a lot to me to see a lot of familiar faces there because this is the first time we've kind of gotten involved with the concert side. And I'll admit that I do have a touch of anxiety about this. There's a little bit of, the fear of the unknown anytime we try to do something that's brand new to us. Like, I remember going back to the very, very first Asylum, we set up in the upstairs at Villains as a one-off. We didn't know if there'd ever be a second one. Didn't know if anybody was going to show up. Didn't know if anybody cared. Didn't know if there was an appetite in Windsor for anything like we're doing. So we were setting up in like a 50-person room, and I clearly remember the anxiety, the tension, because I'm just kind of watching the clock tick down. And it's like, okay, the door's open any moment now. And I was just kind of waiting for the doors to open and nobody be there. Thankfully, that was not the case, and it was a smashing hit the very first night. But there's part of me that kind of... I always have that fear anytime we're doing something brand new, so... Am I anxious about Bragolin and Cara Lee? Absolutely. Not because of anything to do with them. They're frickin' amazing and worth the price of admission. I'm anxious because it's something new for us. So it would mean a lot to me to see some familiar faces there. It really would, because I'm going to be an anxious mess during that and trying to hide it.

0: person.
1: Okay.

Bye.

Well, it's getting close to saying goodnight time here. We are getting close to the end of the show, and yeah, as you know, I opened that up with Carolee's Captain. I hadn't done any Skinny Puppy in a little while, so of course I had to throw Smothered Hope in there. It'd been a little while. Came out of there with Trust, with This Ready Flesh. And I know time in social media land moves pretty quickly, and public perception or the news story of the day seems to move pretty quickly. So it may have been a few days now, but I don't think there's any genre of music that wasn't touched by the passing of Dolly Parton. Or at least I don't think so. Like, there are so many covers of just the track Jolene going back to like the mid-80s. Well, I believe think it was Strawberry Switchblade doing a version of it back then, and it's like it seems like every 2 years since then someone else has released another cover in either the goth or industrial or some kind of space there. So I thought, it's not something that I would normally play. Like, I haven't played that version. I think Siren played it at one of her events once. But I haven't played that one in a club. But I figured if there was any time it was going to get some radio play, Red Light District doing Jolene, now was probably the time. Gotta salute a legend when it's appropriate. And of course, had to get a little weird immediately after that. Switchblade Symphony with Monsters. And as has been my way, and this will probably be the last time I use this song as a goodnight song, it's about time to start saying goodnight to everybody. It's time for, well, it's pumpkin time. Time for everyone to go get some sleep, I suppose, or at least it is for me. So I'm going to leave you with the Birthday Massacre with Sleep Tonight, which I still think is absurd for how high energy the song is. Good night.

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2: 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I'm Dani. Tonight, we are talking about the duo that created Funk Melody, the romantic side of funk carioca. Two childhood friends from São Gonçalo, Rio de Janeiro, who changed Brazilian funk.
3: 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I'm Jana, and Claudinho e Buchecha were like brothers. 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

0: Claudinho and Bochecha started singing together at Balipi Rap Contest in the early 90s. In 1995, they won a contest organized by Furacão 2000, the biggest sound system in Rio, and everything started. Their first album sold over a million copies. By 1997, they were the biggest funk act in Brazil, winning the MTV Award for Best New Artist.
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0: 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We are the sauce on your spaghetti. 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
4: 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And this last block is hard to talk about. On July 13, 2002, Claudinho died in a car accident on the road between São Paulo and Rio, coming back from a show. He was only 26 years old.
5: And after his death, Fico Assim Sem Você became one of the most played songs in Brazil history. The lyric says, Bochecha without Claudinho, that's me without you. It was reading as a love song, but after the accident, it became something else entirely. Adriana Cacanhoto recorded her own versions, and it became a hit all over again. In 2023, the movie Nosso Sonho told their stories on the big screen. Claudinho left too early, but the music he and Bochecha made together is still alive. It's still making people dance. It's still making people feel.
4: And that's tonight's edition of Jams and Jams. Thanks for being with us.
5: We'll be back next week with another Jams and Jams.
4: Because Brazilian grooves hit different. Ciao, bye-bye. Ciao.

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Good morning, everyone. I hope you're having a great morning. It looks like lovely weather. You know, it's still summer. School hasn't started yet. Labor Day weekend, I know, the last great weekend of the pure summer. But, you know, here in Windsor, September is still all summer. Heck, we even get summer well into October, some falls. So summer's not done here in Windsor, I promise you, folks. And we're not done at CJAM either. We're playing some music live here on a Saturday morning. In the background, Abele Sissoko with Marie Haute. Abele Sissoko, an artist from West Africa, based out of Montreal, Quebec these days, collaborating with a great instrumental group known as Constantine. They've collaborated on this new release entitled Estuaire, and we're featuring a couple of tracks from it for you here on Songlines, a world music show where we play music from Africa and India Saturday mornings 9 until 11 a.m. Thanks for listening. Stay tuned. If you want to give us a call, you can. 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You can always call us up on 519-971-3630 in Windsor, 1-855-344-2526. Toll free from Detroit, that's 1-855-DIG-CJAM for you rotary dial aficionados. Oh, I guess they put it on the buttons too eventually. Anyways, Abele Sissoko and Constantine, you're listening to Songlines.

Amuna ye, Amuna ye, Koma, Sadi Kosa.

Wow, what a track that was. Did you hear that, folks? I can't believe it. That was a band, an Afrobeat ensemble, as they say, from New Zealand, of all places, entitled Star Time. Two words, star, space, time. A 10-piece Afrobeat jazz powerhouse band from Wellington, New Zealand. They have a brand new CD out entitled We Are Here. And we played a track off of that for sure, entitled Hissia. Here on Songlines, a world music show. Here's some more Afrobeat for you. What can I say about K. Frimpong? Possibly the greatest songwriter, singer of the Afrobeat golden age from the mid-70s to mid-80s, I suppose. Well, here he is from the Black Album for you folks, K. Frimpong and the crew.

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CGMFM 99.1, your campus community radio station, coming to you from University of Windsor campus on the west side of Windsor, down in the student center in the shadow of the Ambassador Bridge. This is Songlines, a world music show. We play music from Africa and India. We're still in our African mode, even though we've pushed past the 10 o'clock hour, 10:14 the time. But I just really wanted to play a Fela Kuti track for you. This is from the Raforo Fights release that came out, I think, about 1972. Many consider it possibly the greatest of the Fela Kuti and Africa 70 releases. Certainly, there's not a weak one amongst them anyways, but certainly Raforo Fight is a very strong one. The title track, Raforo Fight, is an incredible track. If you want to go on a journey, listen to that one of these days. I decided to change things up by playing the second track from the CD. It's titled Trouble Sleep Yanga Wake M. In Nigerian Pidgin, of course, Fela Kuti. The Black President. Him and the Africa 70 invented the Afrobeat genre and used it to try to push social and political issues in Nigeria with mixed degrees of success, of course. Fela Kuti certainly paid a price for his idealism with arrests and harassment, etc. Before that, we played a song by his youngest son, Sean Kuti, also known as Olusan Anikulapo Kuti. He's the youngest son of Fela Kuti, and he had an amazing CD that came out last year. What's it called again? I can't remember what the name of the darn thing is. Let me see if I can bring up that information for you very quickly here. Yes, Heavier Yet. Lays the Crownless Head. Deluxe Edition came out in 2025 on Record Kicks. Just an amazing CD. The power and the energy are just uncontrollable on this recording. Sean Kuti certainly lives up to his promise. And indeed, I in some respects on this release, even surpasses a lot of Fela Kuti and Africa 70 stuff. He in a sense inherited the Africa 70 band, by then known as the Africa 80. And he continues on in the Afrobeat quest for justice in this world. Justice and freedom. We had the Zigzag Band as well, too. An amazing 80s band, I guess late 80s, mid to late 80s band from Zimbabwe, carried on the Chimurenga tradition of the Great Lion of Zimbabwe, and made some great music. We played two tracks from a best of theirs for you. One of my particularly favorite tracks by them is Ombiro, Mischievous Baboon. We had K Frimpong, Augustine Nbeli, D.A. Ogrebor. Those were some, high life and Afrobeat tracks for you there, folks. Star Time. I really enjoyed the Star Time track. That was very good. Manu Dibango, an icon of West African music. Played a couple of tracks from his latest release, Soul Makossa Remixed, and Marabout was the other track that we played by Manu Dibango, a great saxophone and percussion player from West Africa. I really liked the second track. I thought it was very, very good, Marabout. Anyways, we're into our African set right now. I have a brand new release out on Blue Note Records of all labels, put out by Charles Lloyd. And he's collaborating with some Indian musicians on it. I thought it'd be an interesting new release to start off the Indian set with. So here we go, folks. Charles Lloyd. Now, if you don't know who Charles Lloyd was or is, he's a saxophone player who was really achieved a lot of success in the mid to late 60s with his band. They were very popular beyond the jazz circles with their music as well, too. They incorporated a lot of the 60s stuff, artistic innovations that were happening in the late 60s as well, too.
But they stayed pretty true to jazz as well, as far as improvising and chordal complexity goes and these sorts of things. Anyways, here's some Charles Lloyd for you. He's still around some 45 years later, making music still.

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My name is Christian Gagne, your host for this world music show. Just finished off with a couple of tracks from Johnny Greenwood, an Englishman you might know from some kind of alternative band that was big in the 90s, maybe. Johnny Greenwood collaborating with some great musicians from India on this brand new release entitled Ranjha. We played a couple of tracks, Saki and Marbalo Reprise, for you there, folks. Hope you're having a great Saturday morning. I know I am. Nothing can be better on a Saturday morning but getting to DJ at CJAM and play some music for you. Before Johnny Greenwood, we had Charles Lloyd, more known as a jazz musician. Similarly as Johnny Greenwood's more known as an alternative guitar player and synth player, maybe. But Charles Lloyd here again, collaborating with some Indian musicians. It has a brand new release out on Blue Note. We played a couple tracks from that as well, too. It's entitled Sangam and Friends on Blue Note. Charles Lloyd. Well, you know, Indian music, just the best tracks are the longest tracks sometimes. What can you say? It's not pop music, that's for sure, sometimes. If you want pop music from India, I guess Bollywood music. I'm sure there's other scenes happening out there, too, that I'm not aware of. You'll have to do some investigation for me, folks, please. You can get back to me. You can always give us a call at 971-3630 and let me know about some cool music from India. Or you can always reach out to us by email, songlines.radio@gmail.com. Anyways, we'll finish off the show with some more Indian classical music for you from Hari Prasad Chaurasia. This is from a CD entitled Delta. I'm sure it's a reference to the mighty Ganges in India, of course, the big river there, kind of like the Mississippi of India, you might say. Or the Thames of Southern Ontario. Anyways, Hari Prasad Chaurasia with Journey to the Sea. 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

CJMFM 99.1, your campus community radio station. 10:56 the time. Time for us to say goodbye, but we'll be back next Saturday, I promise you, from 9 until 11 to play some more great world music for you from India and Africa. I finished off with the great Hari Prasad Chaurasia on the bamboo flute, working his magic. That's taken from Journey to the Sea, Soundscapes, Rivers. We'll finish off with Shiv Kumar Sharma doing Sunrise on the Peaks. It's from the same Sunrise compilation release. Shiv Kumar Sharma paying tribute to the mountains. This one is called Sunrise on the Peaks. Have a great weekend, folks. Don't forget about Art by the River in Amherstburg. I'm sure there's lots of great things happening here in Windsor as well, too. Of course, the farmer's market on Pulitzer, for one example. I hope you're having fun, folks. Thanks for listening to CJAM and Songlines. My name is Christian. See you later. Shiv Kumar Sharma on the Sand Tour.

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Good morning, folks. Daybreak and Dixie time once again. I'm your host, David Blakeney. I'll be with you for the next 4 hours from 8 until noon every Sunday morning for the past 35 years here on CJAMM 99.1. 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And the Facebook page, Daybreak and Dixie, for playlists for the past 5 weeks or so, and sometimes some other information. I'm going to kick everything off with the father of bluegrass music doing Sugar-Coated Love. Nick Chandler and Delivered as our featured artist this morning. And he is reminiscent of bluegrass in the 1980s, so his biography says. And he's a great mandolin player with a gift for writing and arranging music as well. And this new album, Look For Me, is made up of Nick, of course, on the mandolin, Spencer Atkinson on guitar and tenor vocals. Gary Trivett plays bass and sings all the parts, and banjo is Jake Burrows from Randleman, North Carolina. Their sound is traditional, yet original, straight-out bluegrass. So let's give a listen to Look For Me on the Pinecastle record label. So settle back, folks, get the old coffee pot a-going, because it is bluegrass music time.

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You've been listening to our featured artists this morning, Nick Chandler and Delivered, and they do bluegrass that's reminiscent of the 1980s, and certainly a traditional sound, that's for sure. Nick's a mandolin player, songwriter, and music arranger, and his band is made up of Spencer Atkins on guitar, Gary Trivett on the bass, and Jake Burrows on the five-string banjo. And they are released Look For Me, which is this album, on the Pinecastle label. It's their latest release. And I hope you enjoyed their traditional sound. I recently gotten a bunch of singles from artists on the 615 Hideaway label. And we're going to finish up the hour with about eight of them. And it wasn't all that I received, but it's enough to get us up to the top of the hour. And some of these groups I'm not familiar with, and you may not be familiar with, and some we are. A brand new Box of Matches, which we played before in the past, does Tennessee Dead. Mike Custer, So I Won't. Seth Mitchell, Northern Lights. Water Tower, now there's a name for a band. Mountain Dew. On the Trail, another interesting name. What Do I Need with Love, and Chad Darrow will do Standoff at Ironsides. The Coal-Fired Ramblers will do Bluegrass Baseball, and we're going to finish up with Steve Bruce Band doing Elijah's Run.

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2: We finished up the first hour of Daybreak at Dixie this morning with some singles from artists on the 615 Hideaway label. That's Stephen Bruce Band, the Coal-Fired Ramblers, Chad Daru, On the Trail, Water Tower, Seth Mitchell, I should say, and Mike Custer, and Brand New Box of Matches, all doing singles for their label. It's time now for our sacred song set. We're going to start things off with the Nashville Bluegrass Band from about their second album, all gospel album, called To Be His Child. And we'll hear Every Humble Knee Must Bow. Paul Williams of the Victory Trio will do Paul's Ministry, certainly a favorite of mine, from his album called Satisfied. Doyle Lawson of Quicksilver, Wrestling Jacob from Burden Bearer, The Isaacs, I Can't Make It, Lord, Without You, from Stand Still. And let's see, Joe Mullins after that, Go Spread the Gospel, another favorite of mine from his album called Somewhere Beyond the Blue. April Virch and Cody Walters will do Throughout the Lifeline from Passages and Partings. And General Store will finish this first segment with Climbing Up the Mountain from Phantom Train.

General Store finished our first segment of the Sacred Song set this morning with Climbing Up the Mountain from their album Phantom Train. And our second set has started off with the Grascals from their most recent release, simply called 20 Years in the Biz. Come Jesus Come is the track we'll hear. Steve Gulley, the late Steve Gulley from his album Sounds Like Home, will do Nearer My God to Thee. That's an old standard hymn. Gibson Brothers, Satan's Jeweled Crown from Underneath the Harvest Moon, the old Lubin Brothers standard. Larry Sparks will do Somebody Touched Me from Almost Home. And the Stanley Brothers, stepping back to the early days of bluegrass from an album called The Best of the Stanley Brothers, we're going to hear Angel Band. Haldimand County Line after that, Kneel Down, Pray Up from A Beautiful Life. And Acoustical Strings will finish the set and our sacred song set for this morning on the program with I'm Using My Bible for a Roadmap. This is from I'll Meet You in Heaven, a song from the pen of the late Don Reno.

Hi, this is Lee Gibson of the Gibson Brothers, and you're listening to Daybreak in Dixie with David Blakeney on CJAM FM 99.1, Redefining Radio in Windsor, Detroit.

Well, folks, that's the end of our sacred song set this morning. We had acoustical strings finishing it up with I'm Using My Bible for a Roadmap. We're going to move on now to some material, new and old, Nashville Bluegrass Band coming up here next from their album Unleashed, Tear My Still House Down. And the Lonesome River Band doing a song that's certainly related to the still house business, Thunder and Lightning from Bridging the Tradition. Joe Mullins and the Radio Ramblers, Circling the Drain, from their most recent release, Lovin', Fightin', Losin' Sleep. And of course, Joe Mullins has retired from the biz. Traditionally Wound, after that, Back Where I Come From, going to hear the title cut. Daryl Mosley, going to do a favorite of mine from, I think, his first album that I received from him. The Secret of Life is the album name, and A Few Years Ago is the title of the track we'll hear. Lost and Found, we'll do another interesting and favorite of mine, the Rabbit Song. It's been done by a few bands, and we're going to hear the Lost and Found's version of it this time from Down on Sawmill Road.

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That was the Lost and Found doing the Rabbit Song from down on Sawmill Road. And I just learned that Alan Mills of the Lost and Found, bass player and vocalist, has just passed away. We're losing a lot of our bluegrass performers as time rolls on and the unfortunate nature of life, I guess. Up next, we've got the Grascals doing Bend in the River. That's a single, Red Camel Collective. Finding Your Way Home, single as well. Trey Hensley, Can't Outrun the Blues. That's the title cut from his album. Annie Paisley, Bluegrass State of Mind, also a title cut from his most recent release. Lonesome River Band, Square Dance Friday Night, a single for them. And Daly and Vincent, New Ruby, from an album that's either just come out or coming out called A Beautiful Life. I don't have a copy of the whole album, but we do have the single.

That was Dale and Vincent doing their version of Ruby, the old Osborne Brothers song, from an album, an upcoming album, I guess, called A Beautiful Life. Milltown Philosophers up next with Devil of a Time. That's just a self-titled album. And we got Maple Hill stepping back a number of years. Lone Pine Standing, Back to You is the name of the album. Junior Sisk single, A Brand New Whippoorwill. And we're going to hear a couple from Sean Kemp. These are a couple of songs that he penned, along with Guy Clark, the late Guy Clark. And we're going to hear Sis Draper. And these are all from the album called The Ghost of Sis Draper. Then we're going to hear a favorite of mine, The Magnolia Wind. And Mike Mitchell will do a single to finish up this little set with Little Mountain Home.

Moshes tattooed from my head to a toes. Dressed up to the nines and it shows. I'm standing here in my work clothes. She's a devil, danger, capital D. It must be witchery what she does to me. I'll come tomorrow, there will be hell to pay, but to

Hi, this is Pat Moore from Maple Hill. You're listening to Daybreak in Dixie with David Blakely on CJAM FM 99.1, reaching higher ground in Windsor and Detroit. And then the next one.

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Now she's a diamond in the rough. If you can't see the shine, that's tough. She'll play all night for the likes of us.

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Mike Mitchell doing Little Mountain Home. That's a single for him, finishing that set. Then we got Southern Legacy coming out. Bill from Eisenville. I think we've played that in past weeks. This is a single for them for an upcoming album. And Appalachian Roadshow will do Della Jane's Heart. And, of course, that's the title cut from that album. That's the most recent one, I think, from them. And we got Joe Newberry and April Virch stepping back a few years from an album called Going Home, and we're going to hear the instrumental, Back Up and Push. And then we'll hear Jaylee Roberts do I'm Putting You Out of My Misery. That's a single for her. Della May will do Family Tree from Magic Accident. And Larry Sparks will finish the setup with Way Back When, and that's the title cut from his album, the most recent one.

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The old place is about to fall down. Once upon a time, many years ago, folks would come there for miles around. Most were farmers scratching out a living. The old store had all they need. Making a living when living was simple, with hope.

That was Larry Sparks finishing up that last set from his most recent release called Way Back When, and that was the title cut. Trey Hensley, once again, from Can't Outrun the Blues, will do Tucson. Traveling McCurries will do Gas and Oil. Larry Cordell, This Weary Road. Janet McGarry, Where in the Blues, title cut from her most recent release. Switchback Road will do Blue Night from Blackout, and the Spinney Brothers, Bitter Wind from Living the Dream.

0: That was the Spinney Brothers doing Bitter Wind from Living the Dream. We've got a station break and an announcement, and we're going to hear from the Lonesome River Band, Pretty Little Widow. Daniel Grindstaff and the Uptown Troubadours will do a couple of Death of John Henry in Denver. Carson Peters and Iron Mountain walking back to Georgia from Hold On Heart. Newfound Road, The World to You. And the Grascals will finish it up with Memories I Ain't Missing.
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Well, folks, that's the end of another Daybreak in Dixie. As you can tell by the theme, Ricky Skaggs doing Get Up John from Bluegrass Rules. I had a couple that I squeezed in there just before the top of the hour. I didn't have time to get in and front and announce them. The last one was Kenny and Amanda Smith doing Tears of the Cherokee, and Jackson Hollow doing Wildflower. And of course, before that, the Rascals doing Memories I Ain't Missing, Newfound Road, The World to You, Carson Peters and Iron Mountain, Welcome Back to Georgia, couple from Daniel Grindstaff and the Uptown Troubadours, Denver and the Death of John Henry, and we started off with the Lonesome River Band doing Pretty Little Widow. I thank you all for joining me for the past 4 hours of the very best in bluegrass music. Make sure you tune in next week, because we're going to do it all again with more great bluegrass music. In the meantime, look after each other, stay cool and dry and healthy, and look after each other in these troubled times. We'll see you all in a week. Until then, you take care now.

0: Well, glory!
1: 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That felt great.
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Ashanti dreams of writing wonderful books. 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

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You're listening to You Love Lucy on CJAM 99.1 FM. 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I've been taking some time. It has been much needed, but I am excited to be back and bring you some awesome and new tunes. So get excited because it's going to be fun and fresh. Coming up next, just to kick things off, right? We have Palais Royal with Death or Glory. And then we have Citizen back to back with Jet and Call Your Bluff. So get excited and stay strapped for some more. It's coming up next.

All right, listeners, with that being our little warm-up, coming up next we have More Citizen with Death Dance, approximately, which I really like the name of. I think it's a little bit funny. And then a new artist that I found, her name is Haley Sakara with her song Headed for Disaster. I think it's super freaking good. And I hope you like it as well. And then after a quick little station ID and ad, we're going to have one of the best songs from My Chemical Romance's Revenge album. You know it, Cemetery Drive. So, so, so good. I'll come back and I'll tell you a bit of a story about how my summer went. But yeah, it's a special one. So enjoy. And as always, it's coming up next.

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1: All right, everybody. We are back, and I definitely did miscalculate timing. We had our little ad break after Cemetery Drive. I don't know if you can hear the weird squealing that the speaker is making in front of me, but I'm going to try to talk over it. So, up next, but actually before we get into that, I'll tell you a little bit about my summer. So I think I had talked about how I was supposed to go to Nashville to see the Pierce the Veil and My Chemical Romance show. I very last minute wasn't able to go, and that was super devastating. And then your girl, Lucy, yours truly, I tried to sell the tickets to try to, you know, get money back. And then I got scammed on Facebook. And then, I don't know, it was just kind of a big disaster. And I wasn't sure what to do. And I wasn't able to go, and I was super sad. But then I decided upon myself that I was going to go anyways. And so I did. And because of that, after My Chemical Romance, we're going to listen to a couple of Pierce the Veil songs. So we'll get to that. And then additionally, MCR, My Chemical Romance, was just in Detroit. And their show was flipping fantastic if you got a chance to be there. I managed to somehow get guitar picks, two of them. One of them being from Mikey Way and Ray Toro as the other. I was so grateful. I still am so grateful. And it was such a good experience. It's just been a busy summer and trying to stay cool and, I don't know, also continue to have fun. Yeah, lots has happened. Lots has been continuing to happen, but we're pushing through as the emos do. I don't know. Anyways, any whoosies. Coming up next, we have Chemical Kids and Mechanical Brides from Pierce the Veil. And then also Emergency Contact from their newer album, The Jaws of Life. And then a couple from a newer band. I guess they're not like a new band, but probably like 2020, 2014, I would say. And they are called The Requiem. And we're going to listen to a eulogy written on porcelain arms and Cursed. So, as always, I hope you enjoy. And it is coming up next. Thank you.

All right, listeners, I hope you're staying cool out there in this heat. I've got some more bangers coming up for you. The Requiem with Less Than Zero. Listen to this intro. And then we're going to listen to Hawthorne Heights, Nikki FM, and then Get Scared, Start to Fall. Off of this album, I just love the album art. I think it's equal parts whimsical and scary, and I kind of want to get it tattooed. So curious if you think maybe the same or similar. But regardless, enjoy and stay cool.

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3: All right, everybody. Coming up next, we have some hits from Bayside, a good old 2005 album. We have Existing in a Crisis, parentheses Evelyn, and then Half a Life, and Devotion and Desire. Enjoy.

Hello, listeners. It is time for our fun fact of the week and of the show. This week, in honor of the passing of our dearest Dolly Parton, and also the fact that somehow I got there to Nashville before she had passed, which I'm very grateful about. Dolly Parton, fun fact, is that she wrote both Jolene and I Will Always Love You on the same day in 1972. She will be missed. She was greatly talented and a wonderful, kind, shining light of a person. With that being said, we're gonna keep on having fun and listening to music. Coming up next, we have Slaves featuring Vic Fuentes with Starving for Friends. And then we have Grace Field with Anchors Only Weigh You Down, a Canadian band. And then Isles and Glaciers with Empty Sighs and Wine. A nice glass of wine sounds just right about now. Enjoy.

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5: I can't get started from the pot.

All right, everybody. This is our end of the show. We've got about 1, 2, 3, 4, 4, maybe 5 songs left. And then that'll be all from me. I think we will make it to the 5th song, or at least most of it. But regardless, I will see you at same time, same place next week. I will see you there, be there, or be square. Coming up next is Scary Kids, Scaring Kids with My Darkest Hour. And then more Chiodos, If Is It Progression If a Cannibal Uses a Fork? Good question. And then Armor for Sleep with Car Underwater, Marianas Trench with September, and Grayvines by a band called LS Dunes. I hope you enjoy. See you next week. Bye.

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5: Hello and welcome to Guess That Record. I am your host, Jackson Reed. This is the show where we talk about music and try to figure out which album I pulled from my collection. This episode originally released on May 8th, 2024. The guest is British photographer Garrod Mankiewicz. Having been active since the 1960s, Garrod has been one of the most prolific music photographers of his generation, with many of his photos becoming iconic album covers. Garrod has worked with the Rolling Stones, Jimi Hendrix, George Harrison, Kate Bush, and many more. With all that being said, let's get into the interview. How are you doing, Garrod?
6: I'm good. I'm fine. Thank you. Nice to be with you.
5: Absolutely. And so you're just mentioning to me that you're in Cornwall. Is that right?
6: That's right. Cornwall, Southwest England.
5: Awesome.
6: Yeah, that's my home.
5: Mm-hmm. I haven't been to England yet. And I always, every time I have an English guest on, I'm always like, it's like the number one place I want to go to. So, yeah, hope to get over there one day.
6: Yeah, well, you definitely should. I've been to Calgary, so I'm ahead of you.
5: Awesome, yeah. I think I actually saw that on your website. You were doing, like, photography out in, like, Banff. Is that
6: right? Yes, I did. Yes, we went on it wasn't a photographic assignment. It was a holiday. My wife Julia and I, we went on a sort of a journey from Calgary to Vancouver.
5: Oh, cool. Awesome. Yeah. That's a good drive. Yeah.
6: Yes.
5: It's great to have you on the show, as you're the first photographer we've ever had on the podcast.
6: Oh,
5: and, you know, it's obviously amazing to be speaking with you, considering, you know, your incredible career. And it's interesting because I think, like, you know, music and photography are very intertwined. So I think it's exciting to hear from someone who comes from the photography side of the music business.
6: Good. Well, I'm pleased you think that. I mean, I agree with you. I think photography and music are very intertwined.
5: Mm-hmm. Yeah. And now I always like to start interviews by asking, what was the first album or the first song that got you into music? And I'd love to know what that is for you. But I also want to know, what got you into photography?
6: Okay, so the music thing first. I think the first record I ever bought was Diana by Paul Anka.
5: Mm.
6: So I don't know quite when that was, 1957. And I think that I'd heard that and I liked that, so I bought that. And that was probably the beginning of my record collecting experience. And photography, well, So I always wanted to be in the theater. I always imagined that I was going to be an actor or a director. And I love the theater. But I realized that I probably didn't have the talent. Or maybe it was my father who realized I didn't have the talent and discouraged that. But I wanted to do something that was connected with show business. And being a photographer in music had tremendous appeal to me as a young man. I mean, I shot my first cover when I was about 17 for a jazz singer called Annie Ross, And I realized then that this was a great place for me as a photographer, this the music industry. And that's really how I got into it.
5: And so it kind of was like a conscious decision for you to sort of make music your subject as a photographer then.
6: Yeah, I wouldn't say that it was conscious from the very outset of my career. I served an apprenticeship. I was an assistant to a fashion photographer for a short while, but it music fulfilled all my original ambitions about being a photographer. So I wanted to photograph people. I wanted to be in show business in some way. And the music industry at that time, we're talking 63, was bursting, exploding with young energy, young artists, young producers, and young photographers. And that whole 60s explosion was so exciting, and it just seemed like a really natural and comfortable place for me to be.
5: Mm-hmm. And, you know, as you mentioned, yeah, like, you know, being, I can't imagine what it would be like to be in, you know, England in the 60s, because it just was such an exciting time. And I guess, like, yeah, you mentioned there what your first sort of, you know, musician that you photographed, but like, how did you kind of get your foot in the door to start getting those assignments back then?
6: Well, okay. So I guess it started because I was photographing young actors, and two young actors came to me. They were still students at the Central Speech of Drama, Central School of Speech and Drama. And they were called Chad Stewart and Jeremy Clyde. And they also performed as a duo, Chad and Jeremy. And they asked me to photograph them at the coffee shop that they were performing in. And I did that. And I became very good friends with them very quickly. And they signed to a small independent record company called Ember Records. And Ember Records sort of took me in and started giving me other work, other assignments, including the Annie Ross cover. And then Chan and Jeremy made their first album called Yesterday's Gone, and I did the cover for that. And then things just took off. And it was really one door, you know, you said foot in the door. Well, it was one door after another. So through Chan and Jeremy, I met Marianne Faithfull, who was promoting her first single, As Tears Go By. And I started photographing her. I mean, I just asked her. I said, can I photograph you? And she said, yes, of course. And I said, great, I'll pick you up tomorrow morning and we'll go and take some pictures. And she was managed by Andrew Lou Goldham, who managed the Stones as well. And he loved some pictures I did of Marianne. And so he asked me to photograph the Stones. And that's it.
5: Okay. Yeah.
6: One door after another, and I'm suddenly photographing, you know, one of the most important bands in the UK to become, you know, one of the most important bands in the world.
5: Yeah, exactly. You know, I mean, it really, I've come to realize that, yeah, entertainment in general, it's all about who you know. So yeah, that makes sense that it's just all about building those connections. And, you know, going right into, you know, some of your portfolio, it's, you know, like when I was doing the research for this interview, it's, you know, there's just so much great material to go through. So I kind of whittled it down to some highlights that I wanted to go over. And of course, you mentioned the Rolling Stones, and they're probably the band you're linked with the most just looking, you know, through your career. And you did two album covers for them, including this one here, which is Between the Buttons. Now, I was reading that when you took

0: the frame where I could focus on the subject, Brian, Mick, Keith, whatever. And that proved really successful, and I really liked it. And when we came up with the idea of taking the band out early in the morning after an all-night recording session, I adapted the filter so that I could shoot the whole band outside using the same filtration technique.
1: Mm. Yeah, it's I always love reading about stuff like that from, you know, like the 60s, where, you know, you didn't have computers back then, so you really had to kind of think outside the box to get the desired effect. And it's same thing in music. I mean, you know, they had to do crazy things with the tape and whatnot to get certain effects that way.
0: Yes. I mean, I guess outside the box is the right expression. I mean, the thing is that we live in such a digital age now that anything analog seems ancient, but for us that was our world. You know, there weren't any other options. So we were continuously experimenting. And for a young photographer who wasn't very good at learning from books and stuff like that, I would have to learn by my mistakes and trial and error. So I was continuously experimenting one way or the other.
1: Mm-hmm. And while we're still on the topic of the Stones, I saw that they did bring you on tour with them. And it's interesting to sort of look at your portfolio, because I've noticed a lot that music photographers will, you know, of course, do the portraits and the promotional shots and that sort of thing. But there's also usually a ton of concert photography in there as well. But I've noticed that they're, you know, besides that tour with the Stones, you don't have a ton of concert photos in your portfolio. So, like, was that another, you know, like, you prefer to shoot sort of the more controlled shots, or, what's your take on concert photography?
0: I was never very interested in photographing the concerts. It was never something that particularly appealed to me. But the primary reason for that was that in the 60s, the lighting was terrible. Mm. You know,
1: right.
0: Bands didn't have their own lights. Venues were very poorly equipped. So the lighting was always very bad. And photography, the essence of photography, the very fundamental photography, is about light and how you capture it. And I just was frustrated photographically by the live music experience. And I never felt any tremendous compulsion to do that. I went on tour with the Stones. How could I have resisted? What a wonderful opportunity. And it was an extraordinary experience. And I did get a lot of material out of it. But it was also very frustrating photographically. And I also realized that I wanted to do what I consider to be serious portrait photography. That was what I wanted to do. And I was happy to do recording studio photography. I was happy to take my subjects on location, but I wanted to control the session. I wanted it to be a collaboration between me and the subject. And, after touring with the Stones in America, I did very little live stuff. And if I did, it was on specific projects. So, for instance, I did shoot the Stones live again in 66, specifically for a record cover for the Got Live If You Want It album, which is all my work. So, but I found studio photography and working collaboratively with the subject in the studio or on location was far more rewarding, far more fulfilling, and far more interesting photographically. And so that's what I've always pursued.
1: Right. Yeah. So just a preference there.
0: Yes.
1: Now, I wanted to go over this photo here with Jimi Hendrix.
0: Yeah.
1: So I was, that was something I was really excited to talk about, because I'm a musician and a guitar player myself. So of course, Hendrix has been a huge influence. And the interesting thing with those pictures is that they've become quite iconic, but they didn't see the light of day for many years.

0: So what's the story behind that photo shoot?
1: Well, the reality is that when I met Hendrix and I first saw him play, I was completely blown away, like anyone else would have been. And I thought that I wanted to photograph him. I wanted to treat him as a serious musician, and I wanted to treat him with dignity. And I felt that at that point in time, 1967, that the way to do it was to photograph him in black and white in a traditional, serious, proper portraiture style. And that's what I did. And Chas Chandler, who was his producer and manager at the time, and who discovered him in New York and brought him over to the UK, he seemed to go along with that. He didn't raise any objections to that. And so that's what I did. And I did the shoot. Everybody seemed very happy with the shoot. I did a second shoot with Jimmy and the band, and everybody seemed absolutely delighted. But when it came to the record covers, everybody wanted color, and I didn't have it. And so they went somewhere else. I don't know why they didn't come back to me and ask me to shoot some more in color, but they didn't. And so although my pictures were used contemporaneously at, for instance, there are some quite famous photographs which you can find on Google, of Jimmy performing in Germany at a Polydor Records event. And in the background, Polydor, the record company, have blown up several of my pictures, huge as a background to Jimmy. So they were used, but they were only used for perhaps 3 or 4 months. And because they were never on record covers, they just disappeared. And they didn't emerge again until my first exhibition, which was in 1981. And then I only included 2 shots of Jimmy. And then it was in 91 that they really came into their own. And I explored my archive fully and started making many more prints and doing some experimental stuff. And and then they started to become famous.
0: Right. Yeah, no, that's either way, you know, it's interesting how, you know, maybe at the time they weren't as appreciated, but then over time they became a very important part of your portfolio.
1: Yes, they're crucial. They're very important because when people see them, they feel a connection with Jimi Hendrix, the human being, the man. That extraordinary link that one has at the time of taking the picture communicates itself to the viewer. And when I make big prints, particularly larger than life size, they overwhelm people. People are deeply moved by them. And it's a remarkable thing, a great privilege to have been able to do that.
0: And so moving ahead here, I've got this album here with Kate Bush. You know, I wanted to talk about Kate Bush because she's another artist that you've been linked with a fair amount in your career there. So how did you start working with Kate?
1: That's an interesting cover because I haven't seen that before. I think that must be...
0: Oh, really?
1: That must be the Canadian.
0: It is the...
1: Version.
0: Yeah, it is the Canadian. And I looked... I went to confirm that it would have been your picture, and I believe it is.
1: Yeah.
0: So.
1: What's on the back? Show me the back. Oh, yeah. Okay. So, I was brought in because Kate and her brother had produced an image for the original Kick Inside cover. And for one reason or another, nobody really liked it, but EMI Records in England went with it. But they didn't have it wasn't really a commercially exploitable image. It wasn't an image that would lend itself to posters or to adverts or to any sort of promotion. And so they brought me in to create an image of Kate that could be used to launch that album. And that's what I did. And I created a series of portraits that were very successful and promoted the record. And then EMI America, and I guess EMI Canada, both said that they didn't want to use the original Kick Inside cover. And so I was asked to shoot another cover. Now, the cover you've just shown me, that's a press shot from that series of sessions that I did with Kate. But the actual American cover was Kate inside a box, a big wooden box that we built in the studio, and put her in it, and she then, you know, kicked around inside the box. So it's very illustrative of the title. But I hadn't seen that. I mean, the thing is that in those days, we're talking 78, in those days, all the record companies in all the different territories had a certain input. Japan, for instance, South America, Eastern Europe, they all did their own covers, or else, like America, they'd ask for a different cover. And you know, and that's how that came about. And then I worked with Kate. I did four or five sessions with her. I then did a second album, which was called Lionheart, which is a huge set in my studio. And then I did another shoot with her in 79. And then we stopped working together, and she went her way and I continued on mine.
0: Mm-hmm. Yeah, it is interesting. It especially back in the 60s, that happened a lot, where you would have album, like a completely different, not just album cover, but, you know, track listing between like America and the UK. So, you know, that did definitely happen a lot in those days, for sure.
1: Absolutely. I mean, my first cover for the Stones was called Out of Our Heads in the UK, and December's Children in America and Canada, I think. Mm-hmm. It was the same in Canada. But of course, I didn't, you know, nobody bothered to show me what they were doing or give me copies or anything. I mean, it was just that just went on in the background, and we all went on, you know, shooting the next job, doing the next thing.
0: Yeah. Now, I got another album cover here that I wanted to go over with you, and it is John Entwistle, Too Late the Hero. And so I'm a huge fan of The Who, and I think I bought this album when I was in high school. And it's really funny how, like, of course, I've seen this for a long time, but only recently learned that you did the photography for it. So, yeah, how did you work with John there?
1: Do you know, I can't remember how I got the job. I think I got the job through the record company. I mean, I was very well established through the 70s into the 80s and 90s. And I, you know, people came to me and asked me to do shoots. And this was, I'd never worked with The Who. So when they asked me to shoot John Entwistle, we discussed it. And I was delighted, of course. And I built that set in the studio. I was very into painted backgrounds at the time. And I wanted that sort of heroic, theatrical movie type feeling, you know, on the edge of the cliff with the sunset type feeling. And John wanted to be photographed in various different uniforms. He was a great collector of military uniforms and weapons. And I photographed him in several outfits with the intention that those pictures would be used to promote the album and to be in either inside or on the back. And I was never consulted about the montage, the collage of putting the two photographs together. I always wanted the portrait in the red suit to be a standalone cover, but John wanted this sort of ghost image of him as a historical soldier. I never really understood quite his thinking. And he was a man of few words. I don't remember having great discussions with him.
0: Right. Yeah, no, that I was actually going to ask you about sort of the ghost image of him in the background there, but that's interesting that was something that sort of happened outside of your control there.
1: I don't have any control. I mean, the thing is, I control my photography, and then I deliver the photography, and I hope that the photography is so perfect, does the job so well, that they don't have to, you know, screw around with it. But usually, often they did. So I don't, you know, it's very rare that people came back to me and said, we'd like to do this, what do you think? You know, I just try and make my photography as good as I possibly can and hope that it stands up enough that people won't feel the need to mess around with it.
0: Of course, yeah. Now, this record is one I was really excited to ask you about, and it is George Harrison, Cloud Nine. Because the Beatles are why I got into music in the first place. Yeah. And I always have been a fan of George. He was always, you know, being a guitar player, I think I really gravitated towards him when I was a kid. So, yeah, what was it like to get to work with George on that?
1: Well, I knew George a bit by then. I knew him socially a bit, and I'd also done quite a lot of work for his Dark Horse Records. And this was another great project that I did with David Costa, my friend, who I'd worked with on the Elton John. And George was wonderful. I mean, he arrived at the studio. I'll step back for a second. We were told the album was going to be called Cloud Nine. We decided we were going to do it in the studio because we didn't want to take him outdoors in case there were problems with the weather or whatever. So I got some painted backgrounds that I liked, the sort of stormy, the gray stormy one, which is on the album cover, and then a beautiful blue sky with little white clouds in it, which was used for a singles cover and other promotional pictures. And the session was all booked, and George arrived, and we thought that George would probably come with two or three people. He came himself, he drove himself, he was carrying his own clothes. All that sounds ridiculous, doesn't it? But it was unexpected that he should be by himself, under his own steam. And he was absolutely lovely. And I was shooting the whole session on the big format camera, which meant it was quite slow and cumbersome, and he was incredibly patient. And then we had lunch. I always feed people at the studio, and we have a lovely kitchen at the studio with a dining table. We had a great lunch, and he entertained us with the filthiest stories of Liverpool and the early rock and roll days in Liverpool. Terribly funny, and he was just absolutely charming and lovely, and you know, everybody loved him and everybody enjoyed him, and he loved the pictures. He apparently was really thrilled with the cover, and he was a joy, an absolute joy to work with.
0: Awesome. Yeah. And I'm always like amazed when I get to meet people who have interacted with the Beatles. So like, that's just really cool for me to hear. I did want to ask about that cover, because I noticed one thing about it was the sunglasses he's wearing has a really strong reflection in his sunglasses. Mm. Was that something that was captured on camera, or was it added after the fact?
1: No, it's on camera. Well, I mean, it's supposed to be something similar to the sky behind him. Sort of stormy sky. No, he had these mirrored glasses, and I set up another sky and photographed him from, it was quite complicated, but I don't think we had to retouch anything afterwards. We did. I mean, in those days, even then, When are we talking about? 82?
0: 6, 87?
1: 86, yeah, maybe. I mean, even then, you know, we tried to do everything in camera. We tried to avoid any post-production if we could.
0: Mm-hmm. And kind of related to George, I was reading around the same time that you did some work on this album here, The Traveling Wilburys.
1: Yes. What we did, we didn't, unfortunately, and I always wished I'd been able to photograph the Wilburys because, I love George, I love Tom Petty, I love Roy Orbison, you know, it's a Dylan, I mean, it was what a mix, but I never got the chance to photograph them. But I did, I can't remember whether it was an album or whether it was a poster. We had to do a series of pictures that were Traveling Wilburys pictures, but without the Traveling Wilburys. And so we did guitar cases in a studio situation covered with different place names, like a touring setup. And we just had the guitars and we did a couple of setups like that. And that's another David Costa. He was the art director on that.
0: Mm, cool. And just before we move on from the Beatles, you also got to shoot Paul McCartney as well, right?
1: I did. Paul was a friend back in the 60s. He was the only Beatle that I was really knew reasonably well. We got on very well. He was always very friendly. He was always very interested in everything that was going on and other people. And I was shooting a session that Mick Jagger was producing with Marianne at Decca Studios. And Paul came by, just dropped in, I think to offer some support to Marianne, who was quite fragile at that time. And one of the tracks she was doing was a Beatles track. And I think he just came along to try and boost her and to maybe do some hand claps or something. And I was there and he was very happy, you know, to have me photograph him. And that was the first time, I ever photographed him. And then later on, I did the Wings Over Japan pictures that were, you know, for the tour program, the ill-fated tour program. So we did a great session with Paul and Wings, and all the programs had to be destroyed because the tour was cancelled. So that was a shame.
0: Yep. Yep, for sure. But no, that's still pretty cool. You got two of them on film at least, which
1: yes,
0: is
1: yes.
0: Awesome.
1: Yes.
0: Yeah. Now, this is a shot, again, sort of late 80s that I wanted to go over because I just think it's such a cool picture. It's the Blow Up Your Video album cover for AC/DC. So, yeah, that one definitely was an intricate set from what I understand there.
1: Yeah, it's a set. It's not, there's no retouching involved. It's all built. So we built this huge television set and we rigged it so that what looked like flying glass, and then we got, what's his name? I've suddenly gone blank.
0: Angus?
1: Angus. And we got Angus. We didn't have any of the others there. And we got Angus to sort of charge through the set. And we had smoke and we had... And it was a really big, complicated rig. And he was fabulous. I mean, he was fantastic. He had such energy and he had such commitment because he had to do it about 30 times, 40 times. And he did it each time. He did it. The only problem, as I remember, was that he had to come out, and we wanted him to come out with one hand out, like, and he kept on doing the other hand, and which meant that he shadowed his own face, and that was a problem. And it was obviously the way I'd set it up. I hadn't thought or considered what would be his anyway. But he did it, and he was superb. And it's apparently a much loved cover amongst AC/DC fans. And it was a great fun thing to do.
0: And then I've got this album cover that I wanted to go over, because it's another one that, like, I've seen for years and then just found out recently it was you that took the photo. And it's this Phil Collins Dance Into the Light here. How did you get that one with Phil there?
1: Well, I knew Phil. I knew Phil for a long time. I photographed Phil's first ever band, actually, when he was 16 or something. And then I photographed him in Genesis. And then when he went solo, David Costa again and I got called to go to Switzerland to shoot, which is where Phil was living at the time, and to shoot a new portrait of him. And he wanted to get away from I think he'd had a couple of covers which were big monochrome faces, very close, very direct into the lens. And he wanted to get away from that. He wanted strong color, and he didn't want to be a portrait. And so we came up with this idea of this movement, this dancing Phil, where he would be writing his name in light. And again, you know, Phil was an actor in his younger days, and he really understands about performing. He's a great performer. And so I created this sort of incredible yellow, orange, light background, and we chose him. He's wearing a blue shirt, and it's very colorful, very vivid. He's out of focus and moving, so it's got a lot of, it's very fluid. And then we had to do the writing separately, but he, you know, he wrote Phil Collins in using a torch, and then we added that into the picture afterwards. And I don't know whether the album was a big success or not. I never got that sort of info. But it was a lovely session, and he was a lovely man. And then we went on to work with him again on another project. We went to put together a big program for one of his tours, one of his American tours. And we did a lot of work with him in America on that.
0: Awesome. Yeah. And now that picture in particular, I know, because a couple years ago, Phil remastered all of his albums, and he sort of recreated each album cover with sort of his current self in the photos. And so, of course, they did that one. Did you have any involvement in that, or?
1: Never heard that before. Didn't know anything about it.
0: Okay. Yeah. So that's, I think it was 2016 when he did those remasters. And yeah, so he redid every album cover from his solo career.
1: Oh, really?
0: In the exact same style as each record, but yeah.
1: Oh, well,
0: I was wondering if you did that, but.
1: No, I didn't, I wasn't involved. I didn't know anything about it. Never heard about it before. I'll look it up and see who he used.
0: Okay. Now, we're going to be entering the guessing portion of this podcast.
1: Okay.
0: So I'll go over the rules for you, Garrett, and any new listeners out there.
1: Okay.
0: Inside this bag that I'm holding here is a record from my collection. I'll give you three clues about this album, and then you ask me 20 questions to determine its identity. And, you know, if you get stuck, I'll give you plenty of hints.
1: Okay.
0: I don't think it'll be too hard. Yeah, Garrett Mankiewicz, are you ready to guess that record?
1: Yes, I am.
0: All right. Here are your three clues. This album was released in the 1960s. It was one of the best-selling albums of the 60s. And you've taken photos of this artist. Question one.
1: Okay. Is it a cover that I've shot?
0: No. Question two.
1: Okay. Is it... is the cover color or black and white?
0: It's color. Question three.
1: Is it an all-male band?
0: Yes. Question four.
1: With four people?
0: Yes. Question five.
1: Okay. So, I'll hazard a guess that it might be the Beatles.
0: It's not the Beatles.
1: Okay.
0: But, these guys kind of, I think a lot of people would say they sort of, passed the Beatles. Once they ended, these guys became the next big thing. Question six.
1: Oh, okay. Are they English or American?
0: They are English. Question seven.
1: All right. So, is Jimmy Page one of the people in the band?
0: He is. Question eight.
1: So is it Led Zeppelin?
0: It is Led Zeppelin. Question nine.
1: And is it... Now, I don't know the names of a single Led Zeppelin album. So is it the one with the little girl crawling up to the monolith?
0: No.
1: I don't know.
0: It was... it's... I can... You've got Led Zeppelin, so I could just show you the album if you're ready for it.
1: It's a graph. I think.
0: All right. It was Led Zeppelin 2. Zeppelin 2 was the album. Yes. So, well, I thought it would be great to because you've done some Zeppelin, you've done some Yardbirds, so I thought that would be a great record to sort of also tie into your career as well.
1: It's pretty good. I think I did pretty well considering.
0: Yeah.
1: Great. Okay. Well, that was funny. Yeah. So I've known Jimmy Page for quite a while. I knew him when he was a session musician, and he's a friend of mine still. I only photographed Led Zeppelin the once. Good fun. Thank you so much. Well, I enjoyed that.
0: Yeah. So before we sort of move into the discussion of all that, I'll just share a few facts about the album for those unfamiliar with it. Okay. Led Zeppelin 2 is the second album by Led Zeppelin. It was released in October of 1969, and recording for the record took place over the course of 1969 in several locations while the band was on tour in the US and UK. It was their first album to reach number one in both America and England, and is currently the sixth best-selling album of the 1960s, with 15 million copies sold worldwide. So, big seller there. And... Now, I wanted to, as I mentioned there, you worked with the Yardbirds, and this is sort of the well-known shot of the Yardbirds that you took there, the five of them standing in the street there.
1: Yeah, indeed.
0: So how did you sort of meet up with them and take that shot?
1: Well, let me try and remember who managed them. I can't remember. It was just, in the 60s, I just did a lot of sessions with different bands. They were coming at me left, right, and center. The Yardbirds came to me. I can't remember who were managing them at the time. Was it Simon Napier-Bell or was it? I really can't remember. But they came to me and we did a big shoot in the studio and outside the studio. And that particular picture, because I'd known Jimmy Page, that meant there was, the relationship between me and the band was good because Jimmy knew me and they all knew of me because of the work I'd done with the Stones. So it was a very easygoing shoot. And we were outside the studio in this place called Ormond Yard. And I got them in this sort of the classic V formation with the singer in the front, which is one of the sort of formats that you, compositions that you try and adopt with a band of five people. And they, went straight into it. And as we were working, I saw out of the corner of my eye, this guy walking through the background wearing a bowler hat. And now in those days, there were a lot of bowler hats to be seen, you know, city gents, businessmen, a lot of them wore bowler hats. And it seemed a great moment. And I managed to get that one frame where he's actually framed between Keith Ralph's legs. And it just sort of caught this moment of the sort of rebellious youth with the framing the establishment figure in the bowler hat. Yeah, that was that.
0: That's the beauty of photography, is how sometimes, you know, you'll get like little things like that that just make the picture. Yeah. And then with Led Zeppelin, this is the photo, or one of the photos you took of Led Zeppelin. And the interesting thing is that, you know, we spoke about how you don't often take, you know, live shots, but they're obviously, it was some performance shots of Led Zeppelin that you took there, which is...
1: Indeed. Mm-hmm. I was the photographer on a big television show called Super Session, or Super Show. I think it's gone out as under both names. And it was a mad idea where somebody had decided that by bringing together a lot of wonderful musicians from different genres. So there was the Modern Jazz Quartet was there, Eric Clapton and Blind Faith were there. Not Blind Faith. Sorry, who
0: was Cream?
1: Cream, so thank you so much. Sorry. So Cream were there, Led Zeppelin were there, Buddy Guy was there, Buddy Miles was there, Stephen Stills was there, blah, blah, blah, blah, blah, blah, blah. Lots and lots of people. And then the producers thought that all these people would play together and make great music. And of course, it doesn't work like that. And so I think musically, the show was pretty much a disaster. But interestingly, as far as I can remember, it's a long time ago, Led Zeppelin were the only people who refused to jam with anyone else. They did, mm-hmm. They did their bit. I don't know how many numbers they did. And that's when I photographed them. And they didn't jam. And the same series, because the thing was filmed over about 4 or 5 days, I got a lot of other pictures. I got some lovely portraits of Buddy Guy. I got some great pictures of Buddy Miles, beautiful portraits of Eric Clapton, Stephen Stills, Jack Bruce, etc., etc. So it was one of those very rare occasions. I said to you earlier that I only did live after the Stones tour for special events, live albums, or this particular event, and that's how I came to the. Mm-hmm. Yeah.
0: Right. And that's, you know, another sort of rare shot to get Zeppelin in a TV studio, because they also, you know, they did a few TV appearances sort of around that time, like, which they were still pretty new, but then they were like, we're not going on TV anymore, which was kind of rare for a big band at that point, to sort of have the confidence to be able to say no to TV. To talk about the album, this one is an interesting record because I think it's the one where they kind of found their sound in a way. You know, Jimmy Page, of course, this was the first record where he used his famous Les Paul, which I've actually seen that specific guitar in a museum before. I was kind of curious, because since you were actually around at the time, one thing I've sort of seen is that like contemporary reactions to Led Zeppelin could be mixed. They definitely had their supporters, but there also seemed to be a lot of people that were, you know, just not for them in any way. So, you know, what was your reaction to them, you know, when they first sort of hit the scene?
1: It was indifference, really. They didn't really do very much for me. I mean, they didn't particularly move me. I recognized that they were extraordinarily good at what they did, but they were they didn't really appeal to me particularly. And it was, you know, I'm always interested in my friends and acquaintances and what they're doing. So obviously I had interest in Jimmy and how his career was going, if you like. But apart from that, you know, it didn't really do very much for me. Single individual tracks worked perhaps for me, but otherwise I wasn't really very into them. And I don't recall my contemporaries, I don't recall their responses to them. I think we were much more into soul and R&B and reggae than you know, heavy. I don't even know how you describe progressive rock. I don't know how you describe Led Zeppelin.
0: Yeah, it's their own thing, that's for sure. I did want to ask about the album cover, because, you know, photography wise, it's quite interesting. I'll put it up there on screen, but they took a shot of some World War I fighter pilots.
1: Yeah.
0: And then kind of like put the band's heads over top of some of the pilots there. Yeah. So, you know, like very early Photoshop in a way, but like how would you have done something like that back then?
1: Well, if you look at it, you'll see it's very out of focus. So, I mean, they would have just taken the photograph. They would literally just cut out the photographs and stick them together and photograph them again. It was very crude, but very straightforward. They'd create a physical piece of artwork. I mean, that was a physical. I don't know. Can you look at the back and tell me who was the designer? Does it say?
0: Let's see here. It says that the artwork was done by David Juniper. So I'm not sure I've heard of that. Well, I know Led Zeppelin, a few of their album covers were done by Hypnosis, the guys that did all the Pink Floyd albums.
1: Well, I mean, in those days, that sort of thing would be done with literally colored card, cutout shapes, graphic drawings, old photographs stuck together, and then it would be re-photographed, you know, and possibly then retouched again on the negative or the transparency. Various stages that it went through. Yeah.
0: Right.
1: Pretty crude.
0: Yeah. And just to end off on it all, I know you mentioned your friends with Jimmy, and it was funny because I saw on your Instagram that you were at some Gibson event recently with Jimmy. Is that right?
1: Yeah, I was. Well, Gibson Guitars have opened Gibson Guitars Garage in London. It's the first one out of America, and it's the most extraordinary place that they've created. And in that process of creating it, they made a gallery, and the Gibson Garage Gallery, and I'm the first photographer to be exhibited there, and I've got about 40 pictures there on show for the next 6 months. And at the opening, which I think was about 4 weeks ago, Jimmy and Brian May and Tommy Iommi and a couple of other people were there, and I was there, and managed to say hello to Jimmy and have a hug. It was lovely. It was a great event. And then the next day I did a talk there with my friend P.P. Arnold, the great soul singer, as my special guest. So, yeah, I'm quite closely involved with what's going on there because, as I say, because my photographs are on display and will be for 6 months.
0: All right. Well, we have reached the end of the interview. I want to thank Gerard Mankiewicz for taking the time to come on the show. You know, like I said, it's great to have, you know, probably one of the most successful music photographers on this show. It was a real treat to break down your photos and hear these amazing stories. So thank you very much for coming on the show.
1: Absolute pleasure, Jackson. Thanks so much for asking me. I'm really pleased to have been your guest.
0: For sure. And I guess just before we wrap up, where can the people find your stuff online? And do you have any new projects that you're working on and want to share?
1: Thank you. So there's the exhibition at the Gibson Garage in London. I have a new Rolling Stones book, which has just been published and will be published in America and Canada next week, I think. Called The Rolling Stones Rare and Unseen, which I'm very excited about, and which will be available at all good bookshops as well as online retailers. So that's exciting. I think that's probably all I've got to offer you in terms of what I'm currently doing.
0: And you're on Instagram and all the socials.
1: Absolutely. I'm on Instagram. I'm on X. I'm on Facebook. I'm also on my own website, mankiewicz.com, which has hundreds of my photographs on it and lots of information. And So people can go there. Follow me on Instagram. Yes, follow me on Instagram. That would be great.
0: Absolutely. Yeah. Thank you so much for tuning in to that amazing episode of Guess That Record. 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You can find us on Instagram, TikTok, and YouTube. 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
2: 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Ow! Ow! Ow! 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
6: That was friendly.
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7: We'll be right back with lots of Newfoundland fun and great music.
8: Yes Boy. Welcome to Yes Boy. I'm Derek, and I'm here today, of course, with
7: Pauline.
6: Pauline Boy, you're not feeling 100% here today, are you?
7: I am not feeling 100%. I had a dental extraction.
6: Yeah.
7: It went sideways.
6: It took out your mouth.
7: Yeah, pretty much.
6: Well, no, they didn't. Thank goodness for that, because we couldn't do Yes Boy without that. But we have yet another super exciting band that we are highlighting here today. Who's going to say it?
7: I'm going to say it. Hey Rosetta, with an exclamation mark.
6: Hey Rosetta. Yes. So, interesting name, first of all, mm-hmm. Pauline.
7: Yeah.
6: So it was inspired by the Rosetta Stone.
7: Mm-hmm.
6: What do you know about the Rosetta Stone?
7: Just keep going.
6: Oh, okay.
7: Just keep going. My mouth doesn't have me in a good sense of
6: Pauline's
7: humor.
6: Got... This is a unique show, everybody. Pauline is on a limited number of words today, it seems. Oh, my.
7: Derek is not.
6: No. And you know what? I'm not going to try and make up for that, though.
7: Really?
6: As I talk about it.
7: Mm-hmm. Tell us about Hey Rosetta.
6: The Rosetta Stone. So that was basically without getting into the detail, a stone with a lot of hieroglyphics and Greek on it, and it created a linkage between multiple old languages, and it's very important. In Mihaly would know so much more about this.
9: She would.
6: Right. And anyway, so they were inspired by that, and that's the Hey Rosetta, the band. Wow. Like, anyone who knows their music knows that they are just world famous. Toured the world. They've gone all across Canada. Really well known. But you know what? Something about Hey Rosetta that I really appreciate to this day. They are just so true to their roots. They are passionate about Newfoundland. They were formed in, I think, what, 2005? And they're on basically a permanent hiatus. As of 2017, when the screen starts to fade, well, that's when I better stop, right? She's gone on pause.
9: Well, I'm looking at the time and we haven't played any music yet.
6: It's a music show. Mm-hmm. I gotta keep telling myself that.
9: Mm-hmm.
6: Okay, so let's enjoy some of the Hey Rosetta music here today on Yes Boy. Our first song is Yes, Yes, Yes. Yes.
9: From their album Plan Your Escape from 2006. So this is some of their early work.
6: Yeah.
9: And you're going to really like it.
6: Oh, yeah. I love this song. Great upbeat song. And then after that, we'll slow things down a bit. We'll play Go Henry from the 2005 Formation EP. So let's go straight into Hey Rosetta. Yes, yes, yes. Here on Yes Boy.

0: some brass into some of their songs. And their lead vocalist, Tim Baker, who we've also played, he's gone solo now. He's living, I believe, in Toronto, has his own album out, Forever Overhead, and we played some of that in previous shows.
1: Nice.
2: And hey, Toronto, a big shout out to the big city. Yes Boy is syndicated to
0: CJTM, Met Radio, 1280 AM, Toronto.
2: So welcome, Toronto, to Yes Boy. You are so lucky to have Tim Baker there.
1: Yes Boy.
0: But today, it's all about Hey Rosetta. So, Pauline, how are you doing over there?
1: Yeah, I'm all right.
0: Yeah, hanging in there, boy?
1: Yeah.
0: Yeah, okay. Do you want to do Wide World of Sports?
1: Sure.
0: Okay.
1: Okay. So a number of months ago, we went down some rabbit hole and ended up talking about the Wild World of Sports.
0: Yep.
1: The wide?
0: Wide. It's wild.
1: Not wild.
0: It is wild.
1: World of Sports. You know, the thrill of victory, the agony of defeat.
0: Right.
1: And Derek has gotten the clip from, is it ABC?
0: Right. So, yeah, it was during the Ron Hines show. It was a few shows back now. And you just happened to mention the agony of defeat, because we were talking about one of Ron Hines' sort of hardship kind of songs.
1: Oh, okay.
0: And you just said that, and it wasn't planned. None of our stuff is planned. We don't plan what we're going to say.
1: I bet the listeners would be shocked to hear
0: that. They figured that one out all by themselves.
1: This isn't scripted.
0: It's way more fun that way. So when you said the agony of defeat, I said, whoa, that's like Wide World of Sports. And then we went down the rabbit hole, and we're going to go back down again a little bit.
1: Come with us, friends.
0: Yes, the Wide World of Sports. This is a sport.
1: So what are you going to do, Derek?
0: Well,
1: you can see the school teacher in me. Get back on track.
0: Oh, see, that's the thing, boy.
1: Mama's got a sore mouth.
0: I couldn't do this show by myself because I think I wouldn't end up playing any music. It would just be
1: possible.
0: Yeah. It's like Steve and I were going to do the fundraiser show.
1: You're talking again.
0: I know. Okay, so one of the reasons, though, that we wanted to bring this up, not the only reason, is that I did make a mistake in referring to the person involved with Wide World of Sports as Johnny Esau, and that was a mistake.
2: It's actually Jim McKay of ABC Sports in the United States.
0: Johnny Esau is the long-serving CTV sports guy from certainly those days. But Wide World of Sports went from 1961 to 1998.
1: Really?
0: Yeah, that's a long time. That's quite a run, you know?
1: Yeah, well, that's 37, 38 years?
0: That's the math, boy.
1: Yeah.
0: Pauline Bush does all the math on the show. Right? Awesome. I see dates and numbers and I can just not think about it. And just Pauline will just get right in there, roll up those sleeves and does the math.
1: I roll up the math sleeves.
0: Absolutely. So we've got a sort of a special treat for you today. We're going to play that little clip. You can check it out and watch it. It's kind of fun. Anyone who's seen it knows what we're talking about. The Agony of Defeat guy, who is Vinko Bogota. Yeah.
1: He's coming down the ski jump. And he seems to sort of abort the jump right at the end.
0: Well, let's watch it.
1: Well, they're not going to watch it. They're going to hear it.
0: But you and I are going to watch it. And then you can, yeah.
1: Okay.
2: Okay, here we go.
3: Spanning the globe to bring you the constant variety of sport, the thrill of victory, and the agony of defeat. The human drama of athletic competition. This is ABC's Wide World of Sports.
0: Wow. Okay, so Pauline, he just totally went flying, like right off the side of the track, crashed into the crowd, goggles going everywhere. Oh, the agony of defeat. Like he did not win that day.
1: It somehow was more fascinating than even I remembered.
0: Yeah. It's like that guy, and like last time we talked about how every time he came down the hill, he always fell, right?
1: Yeah, you'd root for him each week, hoping he'd do better, but...
0: But he became quite famous, you know? Yeah, so it was the 1970 World Ski Flying Championships. It was in Germany. Now they call it ski jumping. He's from Yugoslavia, representing that country, but he's from Slovenia before Yugoslavia got broken up. Have you ever been to a ski jump hill, Pauline?
1: I have, at Paskapoo, which they now call Canada Olympic Park in Calgary.
0: Yeah.
1: Yeah.
0: I've been there, and I took McIsaac there once. And, they've got a couch. They've got a couch at the base of the jump. It's the funniest thing. I think someone would sit there during the Olympics, and they were watching for fouls and stuff.
1: Yeah.
0: And so we sat on that couch. And he and I also went to the Whistler, the Vancouver Olympics in 2010. We really enjoyed the ski jump out there.

0: or two. But in 1970, Vinko Bogota, an epic crash, as they call it. Fortunately, he ended up a bit of a concussion, broken ankle, but he was okay. But he was a rookie, right? You know, and he was just, that was his third jump. He fell on the first one, had a good second jump, and then that happened. But you know, I don't know if you noticed, when he was going down the track, how closely did you watch?
1: I don't know, not as closely as you, I think.
0: There was a little dog running down the track.
1: Was
0: I'm
1: it?
0: Not kidding you. And it was nipping at his ski boots. That's why he fell.
1: Oh, really?
0: It's like a rough patch.
1: Oh.
0: Yeah.
1: That is funny.
0: See, you'd never have that. Back in the day, in 1970, a little dog, right?
1: Yeah.
0: Now, you'd never have a dog running down a ski hill in the World Championships, right?
1: See, back in the 70s, anything could happen.
0: You missed that, didn't you? You didn't see that.
1: I'll have to watch it again.
0: You have to watch that again.
1: So why don't we give the listeners a break from us now?
0: Oh, boy.
1: We've
0: played a bit of Hey Rosetta already. They got the drift of the Hey Rosetta, right?
1: We've told them all about Vinko Bogota.
0: They don't know what we're going to say. Vinko Bogota.
1: Vinko Bogota.
0: I hope I'm saying that right.
1: I don't know.
0: Because if I'm saying it wrong, I have to come back and talk about it in a future show. We're back for number three. But you know, they had an anniversary show. He got by far the biggest standing ovation. This is in, I think, New York. And he'd been invited there, but he had no idea how famous he had become in North America. In fact, Muhammad Ali was the first to get his autograph.
1: Oh, really?
0: Isn't that cool?
1: Yeah, that is cool.
0: And he was like, he was just the star of the show. But they interviewed him later on. One point he made is the, there's Lily in the background barking. We'll just let that go on. Yeah, that's a rough patch, sort of. But that the difference between victory and defeat is so very slight. And I think in particular at that level,
1: true.
0: You know, like the dog nipping at your boot.
1: Mm-hmm.
0: Right?
1: Mm-hmm.
0: But, you know, he went on to become a painter. He's
1: really?
0: An internationally...
1: Like a house painter?
0: No. Well, like it depends. If you paint your walls with landscapes.
1: Oh, okay.
0: But he's became an international... he did a lot of landscape paintings of his beloved homeland in Slovenia.
1: Mm.
0: Yeah.
1: Cool.
0: So there you go.
1: What do you think he'd think of Hey Rosetta?
0: Well, I was going to comment on the span in the globe music. It's pretty hard-hitting. Like... Right? Da-da-da-da-da-da-da. I can't do it as well as they did. And every week it sounded good. But
1: yeah, you'd come to the television like, oh, sports are on now.
0: Wide
1: awesome.
0: World of sports. Yeah. Yeah. And then...
1: Back before PVRs and all of that.
0: Oh, God. You get to hear it once, boy. Bring you the constant variety of sport, the thrill of victory, and...
1: The agony of defeat.
0: The human drama of athletic competition. This is ABC's Wide World of Sports. We could just do the rest of the show about sports, boy.
1: Yeah, sports.
0: Right? I'll pick up a Hey Rosetta next week, maybe.
1: Yeah, yeah.
0: Right, okay. But there's so much great Hey Rosetta music.
2: And I mean, Hey Rosetta, they span the globe too, right? But music. Hey Rosetta music.
1: Let's hear some of it.
0: Let's get back to that. Okay, we're going to go into your lungs. Into Your Lungs is an album, 2008. And the actual name of the album is Into Your Lungs, and in brackets, and around in your heart and on through your blood. So Hey Rosetta just really getting right into our soul here today.
1: Big on, physiological.
0: On, oh, that's another big word, boy. Pauline, boy, she's the scientist. She's got those science degrees, right? But lots of syllables there and beyond my limit, I think. Anyway, Red Heart. I love that song.
2: Super quick story about that song, Red Heart. It kind of brings a bunch of things together. Vancouver Olympics, Toronto, Grosvorne and Bombay, Newfoundland, Muhammad Ali. What could bring all those things together? Stephen Brunt, okay? Stephen Brunt, sports broadcaster and journalist, Sportsnet, Globe and Mail many years, right? TV and radio, Toronto area and elsewhere. Author, right? I think 7 sports books, including about Bobby Orr, Wayne Gretzky, Muhammad Ali. There's that link, right? Been recognized by Sports Illustrated for his books in the United States. And... so Stephen Brunt was on CTV's broadcast at the end of the Vancouver Olympics, and they played Red Heart by Hey Rosetta, right? The song we're about to play. And it was played as an anthem of Canadian pride after all the success in the Olympics, right? And hosting the games and everything. So Red Heart, cool, right? And now Stephen Brunt, more linkages here, is from Hamilton, done a lot in Toronto. But he spends many of his summers in Gros Morne, right? And he's the co-founder of Writers at Woody Point. So that's a writers and music festival there in Gros Morne National Park. Wow, all these ties. So shout out to our Yes Why listeners on radio stations in Gros Morne. So that's VOBB. And in Toronto as well, CJTM, Met Radio, 1280 AM, Toronto. Hello. Okay, so with all that, let's listen now to Red Heart by Hey Rosetta. We will enjoy that here on Yes Boy. Yes Boy.
1: Yes Boy.

0: Welcome back to Yes Ba, your Newfoundland music show. And today we are totally enjoying Hey Rosetta.
1: Yes Boy.
0: From the province of Newfoundland and Labrador. Major international band then for over a decade. Wow. Pauline Boy, what did we just hear?
2: So we just heard from their album Into Your Lungs from 2008. The one you just heard was Red Heart.
0: Hey Rosetta.
2: Hey Rosetta, thank you very much for your fine contribution to music.
0: Oh, absolutely. And, you know, those songs in that album really launched them into international acclaim, and they started touring other places and around the world.
1: Nice.
0: I mean, in North America, across Canada, of course, and up and down the Eastern Seaboard, and then major venues all throughout the United States, then Europe, Australia, later in Asia, signed to a big American record label. I mean, so much.
1: Yes, boy.
0: Yeah, okay. So, Pauline, we're going to go into what? I think a rough patch.
2: Rough patch.
0: Right on. Let's do that.
2: Kind of a special rough patch this week, by the way.
0: Mm-hmm. It's time for Rough Patches. Rough, rough. All right, so our rough patch today is a recording of a greeting by our Newfoundland dog, Friendly, at the door. Welcome.
2: We should give them a little bit of history. The sound she makes, which you'll hear in moment,
0: yeah,
2: is something Derek's been trying to capture on record.
0: Yeah.
2: But she only does it when he doesn't have his phone in his hand.
0: Yeah.
2: She'll do really good ones, and then Derek will get his phone out, and she's silent.
0: We've got
2: silent.
0: A lot of recordings of us trying to get Friendly to do it.
2: Of us going woo, you know,
0: right.
2: But this one
0: we actually caught it, and actually she did it, and then I went back out and she did it again.
2: Yeah,
0: and we got lucky. So here it is, finally. I'm so proud to say Friendly with her greeting. I think it starts with coming in the doors.
3: I got that on tape. Oh, Friendly. That'll be on the radio someday, Friendly. Somehow, we'll work that in. Oh, Friendly. And Lily. Oh, Mahalia's going to be so excited, too. Let's go have breakfast. Let's have breakfast. Friendly?
0: There you have it. Our rough patch today, Friendly. Our beloved Newfoundland dog, who starts the show and is on our logo. She's on the flag. She does the rough patch of stinger. Big part of our Yes Boy show. Friendly's a big part of our lives. And now you can hear her doing that aroo. We might make a stinger out of that someday, Pauline.
2: An aroo stinger?
0: Yeah, we'll have to get a different feature. Maybe we'll have an ongoing Wide World of Sports thing. Hey, by the way, Pauline, how do you like my hat today?
2: Yeah, it's still a hat being worn in the house.
0: My hair is getting long.
2: Yeah, you look like a streel.
0: I got a lot of curls coming in now.
2: Yeah.
0: It's starting to go back up. Anyway, so the Yes Boy hat lives on. All right, so let's go back to the music. We have Hey Rosetta here today. Coming up next, Pauline, is Seeds. Two songs off the Seeds 2011 album. And there's an interesting little story I found out about that. The first 5,000 copies of this album in Canada had a special piece of seed paper that contained vegetable plants and seeds that when you water them and plant them, they grow up.
2: They grow up.
0: They grow up to become...
2: Eventually, they file their taxes.
0: They grow up to be big seeds. They got to be teenagers first along the way, right?
2: So that's pretty cool.
0: Yeah, and Tim Baker, the lead of Hey Rosetta, was interested in sustainable agriculture and food security. He went down to Honduras and did all kinds of things. And so there's a theme to that album. So we're going to play the title track, Seeds. And after that, Welcome, which is a bit like Friendly in the Aru.
2: Aru. It's their version of the Aru.
0: Right. If you translate that. See, this is my second language now, all of a sudden.
2: Mm-hmm.
0: Pauline, not wanting to go down a new rabbit hole.
2: Not wanting to go down a rabbit hole.
0: Not today, boy.
2: Not today. Let's just play them some nice music.
0: Oh, yes, boy. Let's get out of the way again. Okay, so Hey Rosetta Seeds here on Yes Boy.

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1: So, we just heard Seeds off the album Seeds, and then Welcome. So, Seeds had an interesting sort of African kind of drum thing, I thought, in there, in the middle, which is kind of nice, and Welcome was kind of cool, too. And I was going to mention, too, briefly, that this album, they took on tour that in 2011 and 12. They went to Shanghai, China. They played Canada Day with Tragically Hip and Broken Social Scene. I think that was on, that was in Toronto. I think it was on Toronto Island, actually.
2: Yeah, yes, boy.
0: So anyway, really hit their stride internationally. So that was fun. Coming up right here in a moment, we're going to play a little Station ID.
2: Ooh.
0: Mahalia.
2: Nice.
0: Let's go into that and we'll be right back.
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0: Yes, our lovely daughter Mahalia, and she has her own French music show, Bédou. 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
2: Yes Boy!
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2: Yes, boy.
0: So, Pauline, what's coming up next, boy?
2: You know, it's over there on your computer.
0: All right.
2: I know it has something to do with a black crow.
0: Right. So, this is the song. Yeah.
2: There you go. That's
0: it's the crow
2: that's
0: song.
2: What I've got for you today,
0: Pauline,
2: listeners.
0: Pauline, boy, she's making a contribution here today with yeah. That, right? So, this is 2009 from the CBC Great Canadian Song Quest, the song Old Crow Black Night Stand Still. And that's a song about Gros Morne National Park on the west coast of the island of Newfoundland. And oh, I love it out there. I think it's my favorite place.
2: On the planet?
0: Yeah. I just love Gros Morne. I've spent a lot of time out there and I won't start, you know, like, well, you've been to Cowhead. Are we allowed to tell that story?
2: No.
0: No. So that brought us to a standstill there for a month. It's such a cool, like, we want to tell the story, but we can't. We won't.
2: But I'll tell you, I went to Cowhead and it's beautiful.
0: Oh, I love it.
2: Beautiful.
0: Northern part of the Gros Morne.
2: Beautiful.
0: But Gros Morne Mountain and the Tablelands in the south, which is all the geology is really interesting too.
2: The but fjord ponds.
0: Yeah, you know, I mean, North Point, Woody Point, Trout River, GBS, Rocky Harbor. Oh, and hey, big hello to all our Yes Boy listeners on VOBB, the voice of Bond Bay in Gros Morne National Park.
2: You did some research out that way, didn't you?
0: Yeah, I've done a lot of work over Gros Morne and just love it out there. Oh, and I'm getting a little sad now. I want to go there now. Again. So, and the song talks about the landscape a bit and the longing to be there, kind of like me. I'm feeling like the old crow wanting to go there.
2: Yeah.
0: So we have that coming up here on Yes Boy. And then after that, Red Song. That's a great song, too. I mean, they're all wonderful. From Hey Rosetta. So this is off, that's the 2010 EP, the Old Crow, Black Night Stand Still, off the 2009 Song Quest.
2: I'm just going to correct you there. Red Song is from the Red Songs EP, but I've got that down that
0: 2008.
2: 2008.
0: Right, yeah. Okay. Well, let's
2: just
0: go with that.
2: Just, you know,
0: then.
2: For accuracy, right?
0: Yes, boy.
2: But the artist certainly
0: they would. Yeah. So, Tim, boy, if you're out there listening, we made that little correction. On the fly.
2: On the fly.
0: It's like as the crow flies. Let's go into the old crow song now, right now, without saying anything else.
2: Okay.
0: Okay. Yes, boy.
2: Yes, boy.

0: Welcome back to the Hey Rosetta Yes Bly Special. Today with Derek and Pauline on your New Fly Music Show here on Yes Bly. I guess I just said it's Yes Bly.
1: Yeah, you did.
0: And we just heard Red Song. That was a nice song,
1: Very nice.
0: Lovely song. And before that, Old Crow, Black Night Stand Still from talking about Grossmoor National Park. And I want to mention, first of all, a shout out to Karina and family out in Cox's Cove, just out on the West Coast, and mention that Hey Rosetta did a special Fogo sessions on Fogo Island, which we're not going to get to play anything from that today. But check that out on their website and on the web, Fogo Sessions. Lovely place, lovely music. So to end off the show here today on Yes Bly, we have two songs. We have Carry Me Home from Hey Rosetta, A Cup of Kindness EP of 2012. Carry Me Home, and that's a bit of a Christmas song there, Pauline.
1: It is, but we really like the sound of it. So we said, whatever, it doesn't matter when it is.
0: Yes Bly. So a big tradition for Hey Rosetta was playing a Christmas special latterly down at the Mall One Stadium in downtown St. John's, now to Mary Brown Center Bly. Big following, and so it's kind of a bit of a shout out to that. And then to end the show will be
1: Harriet.
0: Harriet, yes, off their Second Sight 2014 album. And if we stop talking, we'll actually might even have a chance to get to that, Pauline.
1: I don't think I've said anything because I have a sore tooth.
0: Right. And a big thank you to Tim Baker of Hey Rosetta and Pauline. Pauline for gutting it out here today.
1: I promise when I come back I'll be punkier. I was gonna say spunkier, but Kate said punkier, so apparently now I need a haircut.
0: I need a haircut.
1: You need a haircut.
0: I totally need a haircut.
1: You do.
0: It's like Friendly needs, like, I need to go to the groomers.
1: To the groomers,
0: be shaved. yeah, like Friendly. Okay, well, we hope you've enjoyed Hey Rosetta here today on Yes Bly. And so thank you so much to all the band members and all the fans of Hey Rosetta. Great music. And until the next time, it is Yes Bly.
1: Yes Bly.

So you're hanging with your inner circle. Maybe you're making cocktails. Maybe you're packing bowls. Even while we're distancing, it's important to remember, alcohol and cannabis each mess with your driving skills. Be cool. Make sure you and your friends get home safe. Take a cab if you need to. A few bucks could save a life. And we can do it again next weekend. A message from Arrive Alive, Drive Sober.

0: Hey there, and welcome to Girly So Groovy, the only show dedicated to the women who rock and to you, the listener who loves them. We are a show where the music always speaks for itself. I'm your host, Trevor Klundert, bringing you 2 full hours of phenomenal, fabulous, fantastic female-fronted radio week after week. We have so much to get to in this two-hour mixtape that we call Girly So Groovy. Of course, if you are a loyal listener, you know that all summer long we have been doing a 10-week series called Cruel Summer, Girly So Groovy Celebrates the 1980s. Every week we pick a year from the 80s and focus on 8 significant albums plus modern connections. So we started with 1980. We have worked all the way up. Last week, we celebrated 1988. And friends, we are at the end of the summer-long series. 1989. My goal was to have this wrapped up before Labor Day, and we are doing that. It's been a thrill getting to celebrate these albums with you. Over the course of these 10 weeks, I have brought you 80 significant albums from the 1980s. Do you get what I did there? It has been so much fun that I truly think we will do a 90s celebration next summer. But before we get to that, we are going to open the show. I have to tell you, in 25 years of doing Girly So Groovy, this week could have been the first time that every time I thought about going into the studio to record the show, there was no excitement there. There was no joy there. And I couldn't figure out what was keeping me from the studio. And then it dawned on me, I don't want to say goodbye to Dolly Parton. I wasn't ready for it. It just knocked me off my feet. If you're a loyal listener here on Girly So Groovy, you know that we love Dolly. You know that she's one of the pillars that helps build what is Girly So Groovy. In fact, when we were doing our Trailblazer series a couple years ago, we absolutely included Dolly Parton as a trailblazer. There has been so much already said about Dolly Parton that I'm just going to leave it at this. What a gift to have been alive on this planet at the same time that Dolly Parton reigned supreme. And what a gift to be left with so much rich arts and culture that Dolly has left us. So we are going to focus on 1989, but of course I could not start this episode without starting off with Dolly Parton. I thought long and hard of what I wanted to select from Dolly's catalog. We're going back over nearly 50 years to 1977 to a live album, a concert album she recorded in New York City, of all places. Country Girl and the Big Apple is the 1977 concert of Dolly Parton at the Bottom Line nightclub. It's interesting to listen to Dolly. She's just 30 years old in this track. It is her performing Do I Ever Cross Your Mind live. It is a song that has taken on such a new meaning already for me. When Dolly sings about missing her, it just is an arrow to the heart. And what I also love about this live recording, I had an absolute pleasure getting to see Dolly Parton live about 15 years ago. What was so special about the concert was that it was almost like a storyteller's concert. This live recording from 50 years ago is exactly the same. We get Dolly just being that essence that is oh so Dolly. So let's get to it. Dolly Parton right now here on Girly So Groovy.
1: I tell you what, I want to do a song for you now that's one of my favorite songs that I've written in a long time. It's a song I wrote about a year and a half ago, I guess, and I've never had a chance to record this, and I always like to try new songs out on the audience, so I'll see if it's worth my while to record it. So you better do good. See, I have to look ahead, and I hope you like it, but I'll tell you, I'm going to be the only one that gets to play the guitar on this. I'm going to play by myself, boys. Because I got a hot lick, and I got to show the folks. Well, it may not be too hot. It may be lukewarm. But just the same, I hope you like it. It's called Do I Ever Cross Your Mind? Ain't that hot?

Bacon. Thanks a lot. Thank you. Okay, I'll go home and record it. I wish I could finish the show, but I gotta get to the studio. Now, I really hope you do like that. And I tell you what, I have another version of the song that we goof around with every now and then. And we're gonna pretend like we've already recorded this song and have it on a 45 record, and we flip it up on 78. Would you like to try a little of that? I don't know if I would. Here's us on 78. Are we ready? Okay.

And there you go. I told you we would work our way back to our 1980s summer series with celebrating eight significant albums from 1989. Our first selection goes to Amy Ray and Emily Saliers, a duo better known as the Indigo Girls, definitely proving in 1989 that they were not suffering from a sophomore slump when they released their self-titled album. An album that included members of REM, including Michael Stipe, joining the Indigo Girls on this album. It is an album that ultimately sat nicely between coffeehouse folk and pop, with really tight harmonies and internally turned lyrics about coming

of age and, more importantly, female empowerment themes that the Indigo Girls have built a career on. So we heard the song Secure Yourself. In the middle, it is American treasure of a songwriter, Patty Griffin. The song Long Ride Home, that's from her album 1000 Kisses, and then kicking off the entire 2 hours doing something I did not want to do, saying goodbye to Dolly Parton. We heard the track Do I Ever Cross Your Mind. It's a live recording from her 1977 concert album Country Girl in the Big Apple, recorded at the Bottom Line. And what I love about this concert, you can tell it is a small venue, and you can tell that country girl from Tennessee is absolutely charming the likes of those New York City debutantes. And it's two worlds colliding. And again, Dolly Parton built a career on uniting. And that is one of the takeaways. All right, there is so much to say about Dolly Parton, but we have 2 hours and we need to keep moving with our 1989 series. One album that came out in 1989 that is just another album that speaks to female empowerment, following your own voice, being who you truly are, your authentic self, just like the Indigo Girls, has to also go to Kate Bush. Here she is right now, here on Girly So Groovy.

0: every time I hear it. And I've been hearing that song for almost 30 years now. Kicking that set off, one of our 8 albums from 1989 that is worth celebrating, Kate Bush with her 6th studio album, The Sensual World. We heard the song, This Woman's Work. Lots more music to get to coming up next. Another album that is absolutely definitive of not just 1989, but the 1980s itself. March 21st, 1989 saw the release of Like a Prayer. With this album, Madonna truly cemented herself as not just a pop star, but an absolute artist. This is an album that Madonna started moving towards more confessional autobiographical music. Songs about her fractured relationship with her father, the loss of her mother when she was just a young girl, songs that reflected her Catholic upbringing. But I could give you an entire thesis on what makes Like a Prayer phenomenal, but I'm going to speak to the heart. One of my experiences with this album just showed me how incredible of a human being Madonna is. I will never forget the day that my sister came home with her girlfriends from the mall. My sister was so excited to show me that she bought the CD, Like a Prayer. My sister's just a year younger than I, so many times each of us would buy an album and share it with the other. I remember when she opened up Like a Prayer, and when I pulling out the booklet and the CD, suddenly a leaflet flutters out. And this leaflet is the facts about AIDS. So with this release of this album, Madonna decided to also use the album as a public service announcement. You need to remember that in the 1980s, gay men were being villainized and demonized about the AIDS epidemic. They were the face of it. And here Madonna opens up her leaflet with the statement saying, AIDS is an equal opportunity disease. She is protecting her gay fans. She is spreading the word on what it means to be sexually safe. She is allowing us to take care of ourselves. And I, even though I was not a fully baked gay person at that point, I still recognized something about Madonna that she understood who I could be and protected that fact. There you go. There's my 2 cents about the album from Like a Prayer with Madonna. We are going to do a 1980s double feature, in fact. Up next, it's Madonna from Like a Prayer with the song Love Song, a song that was co-written, produced, and features another 1980s sensation, one of my absolute favorites. One of the only times, in fact, I think the only time, that Madonna and Prince come together with the song Love Song. Up next, here on Girly So Groovy.
1: Je suis prête. Vous êtes prêts aussi?

Music right there from Brenda Holloway, one of Motown Records' roster artists, but a lesser-known roster artist compared to the likes of the Supremes, the Marvelettes, Martha Reeves, and so many more, but still an absolute soul icon in her own right, Brenda Holloway. All Your Love is the name of the song. That comes from a compilation album from Motown Records called A Cellarful of Motown. It's some of their more rare selections. Yeah, but still just great music. You can never go wrong with Motown Records. In the middle, it is music from the dynamic jazz, soul, rock, and gospel singer-songwriter Natalie Bergman. She released her second solo album, My Home Is Not in This World, last summer, and it's an album that I still cannot quit sharing here on Girly So Groovy. If you are a fan of Diane Birch, Gladys Knight and the Pips, Marlena Shaw, The Bamboos, Mr. Little Jeans, Rainbow Arabia, Alice Russell, you're going to find things that you love in Natalie Bergman. Remember that she is also the voice to the sister-brother duo Wild Bell, another musical act of Natalie Bergman's we love here on the show. I'll Be Your Number One is the song we heard from Natalie Bergman. And then starting the set off, of course, Celebrating Like a Prayer, one of the most phenomenal albums to come out of 1989. Before we got into the music, I talked about just how much I loved Madonna for the fact that she was willing to take the risk and insert in every single album a leaflet as a PSA about protecting yourself from AIDS and also moving the face of AIDS away from that of just gay people. It was an absolute risk to do that, but Madonna has built a career on risk and it has paid off so many times. All right, we're going to keep things going. I told you we had so much to do this hour. How about a neo-soul duo named Sergeant and a Comrade? Frequent flyers here on Girly So Groovy, absolute lo-fi soul that is just phenomenal. Sergeant and Comrade right now here on Girly So Groovy.

One more album to celebrate 1989 as part of our summer-long series, Cruel Summer. GSG celebrates the 1980s. It is music from Nena Cherry, an artist that we have been embracing here on the program for the entire 25 years that Girly So Groovy has been airing. Her debut album, Raw Like Sushi, delivered what I would call the confidence of an outsider's perspective. Nena Cherry grew up in many ways as an outsider, as somebody who had bounced around between Europe and New York City and London. And when it came time for her to walk in that studio, she had an outsider's perspective to rewrite or completely ignore the accepted rules of hip-hop, pop, and R&B, and it absolutely shows on the album Raw Like Sushi, especially the track we heard, Buffalo Stance. In the middle, it is music from Morcheeba, trip-hop pioneers Morcheeba with their song Tape Loop. That's from their debut album, Who Can You Trust? And then Sergeant and Comrade starting things off with their song Mr. Man. That's from their latest album, Power Volume 1. So much more music to get to in the second hour. Let's wrap up this first hour. Right now, it is music from Toronto, sugary indie pop band Always, from their latest album. That latest album, now a few years old, Blue Rev, we're going to hear the song Fourth Figure here on Girly So Groovy.

Welcome to the second hour of Girly So Groovy, the only show dedicated to the women who rock and you, the listener who loves them, a show where the music always sings for itself. I'm your host, Trevor Klendert. Yes, we are celebrating 1989 and our final episode of our 10-week series, Cruel Summer, Girly So Groovy celebrates the 1980s. But before we even get into four more albums from 1989, we're going to kick off the second hour with a Brazilian quintet that easily found their way into our 10 best albums of 2025. Pilados, a band that feels like a holdover from when indie rock in the early 2000s had an ironically detached lyric sense, scattered electronica, a dash of slacker style. This is all that makes Pilados so much fun. So with that, it is Pilados right now here on Girly So Groovy.

Tin Roofs Rusted. This is our fifth album that we are celebrating 1989 with. Just when we thought the B-52s were over, they came back with their absolute best-selling album ever. It was June 27th, 1989, that the B-52s released Cosmic Thing. In 1985, the band sadly lost Ricky Wilson to AIDS-related complications. And while the band did not officially disband, the group stopped recording and performing for a few years. And while they were still talking with one another throughout those years, they began finding making music again together was what was so healing. And interestingly enough, when you look at Cosmic Thing, song after song on that album is about their youth growing up in Georgia and in the South. In fact, Love Shack itself is a club that the B-52s used to hang out at. So just there's a beauty in finding each other through the grief of a lost loved one. That is Cosmic Thing with the B-52s. Kicking off the second hour, it's Brazilian quintet Pilatos with their album Cantado. We heard the song Estrano Afeto. I think I got that right. All right, let's keep things moving right now. It is new music from Toronto, indie electronic act Astra here on Girly So Groovy.

0: Hey, when you were in elementary school, did you have to write a 2 to 5 minute speech, 2 to 4 minute speech, every year? I did. And one of my biggest regrets was in 1989 that I did not follow my gut instinct to write an entire speech about the genius of Janet Jackson's Rhythm Nation 1814. Instead, I think I did a speech on board games. And as you're a young, girly, so groovy programmer, I am mad that I did not do that. This is a phenomenal album. If Janet Jackson's previous album was called Control, Rhythm Nation 1814 is Janet Jackson absolutely taking control of her career. The music industry wanted Janet Jackson to make another album that was just going to be pop single after pop single. Janet Jackson wanted to create a concept album about socio-political issues of the day, ranging from women's rights, black equality, urban decay, and she stitched all of this into an album that still included those top 40 safe subjects that could work on the radio. It is a brilliant, gorgeous album, and it is an album of showing a 22-year-old Janet Jackson taking absolute control of not just her career, but the music industry as well. Before Janet Jackson, we heard music from Tisha, producer, DJ, electronic artist Tisha. The song The Light, that comes from her debut album, Capricorn Sun. And then we kicked off the set with new music from Ostra from her latest album, Chin Up, Buttercup. We heard the song Fallen Cloud. Lots more music to get to, but coming up, it is another album from 1989. This time around, I am selecting an album that I feel is an underrated album, Laurie Anderson with her album Strange Angels. It was released in 1989. I feel that this is an underrated album, yet demonstrates the best of Laurie Anderson. It features her signature spoken word style, yet it also features her experimental electronic sounds. It features her wry humor, and it features using that wry humor to deliver messages that are, again, about things like women's rights, society at the time, and so much more. So that underrated album from Laurie Anderson's up next here on Girly So Groovy.
1: 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Reaching higher ground in Wai-Wuyong-Atsina, Windsor, Detroit.
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say something. You know, for every dollar a man makes, a woman makes 63 cents. Now, 50 years ago, that was 62 cents. So, with that kind of luck,

Since February, we have been happy to feature Montreal indie rock duo BB Club here on Girly So Groovy. The new album is called Amara. We just heard the title track. Before that, alternative singer-songwriter Ali X with her song Seventh Floor. That's from her latest album, Happiness Is Going to Get You. And then starting to set off another fabulous 1989 album, Laurie Anderson with her album Strange Angels. We heard her song Beautiful Red Dress. I just love how she, in that moment, just points a finger at the idea of the glass ceiling and what women are making compared to men. That is just the genius that is Laurie Anderson. It is time for our final album for the 1980s. There were women rappers before Queen Latifah, but most were trying to copy their male counterparts, boasting about their style and mic supremacy. But 19-year-old New Jersey MC Dana Owens targeted her rhymes toward gender-specific topics, flipping a page on hip-hop's developing history with her debut album, All Hail the Queen.

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0: divine and my mind expands throughout the universe. 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
1: My sister, can I get some?
0: Sure, Moni Love, grab the mic and get dumb. Yo.

We are completely out of time, so let's quickly talk about what we just heard from her latest album, No Lube, So Rude. It is Peaches. The song is called F Your Face. You can fill in the blanks. In the middle, it is Toronto dance duo Thunder Heist with the song Nothing to Step To. That's from the band's one and only self-titled album, again, Thunder Heist. And then kicking the set off, it was our 80th significant album released in the 1980s from 1989, Queen Latifah, with her incredible debut album, All Hail the Queen. Well, friends, that's it for Girly So Groovy. 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You'll find 10 weeks worth of the program there. We're on social media, Facebook simply at Girly So Groovy and Instagram at GSG Radio. This has been the summer series called Cruel Summer. GSG celebrates the 1980s, so I'm going to leave you with one last track. Honey, cue up Bananarama.

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1: On Tuesday, September 1st, Robert Lester Folsom at Third Man Records, Runner at Logger House. 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

You just heard Gaslight Anthem with 45. I saw these guys quite a few years ago now. It was a very energetic show. I remember it very well. I think the band that opened was Joyce Banner. That was, dare I say, I like the opener better. But I still listen to both bands to this day. They are from New Jersey, and many, many good bands come from New Jersey. They don't call it Midwest emo for nothing, but... Hello, everybody. You're listening to Tea Time with your host, Tegan. Hope everybody's having a lovely, lovely day. Today I was originally planning on having a very emo, post-hardcore heavy set, but no, it did not work out that way. Today I wanted to start out with a little bit of softer stuff, more easy listening, and we're going to build it up. We're going to hit some mainstream emo, some rock, post-hardcore, some subgenres of metal that mix together well, proper punk, and then a little bit of pop punk. I think it's a pretty good mix today. Today is the 21st, and like I always say, the 21st or 21 is my favorite number, so it is going to be a good week. So, let's jump in, starting with the Arkells.

You just heard Arkells with 1111 and Pop with Kids. So Arkells with 1111, this song specifically always helps me remember why people really like this band. Not in a bad way, but this is kind of like, I don't know, has their signature sound in my opinion. It's catchy and it has a little bit of a romantic aspect to it. I personally really, really dig it. I find myself listening to the Arkells a lot recently, which is not particularly weird, but I don't really go for more indie stuff, but I really like them. So, and then Pup with Kids. So a little fact about this song is the music video for this song is quite different and very unique for just a lot of stuff in general. It was featured on Stereo Gum's top 20 music videos of 2019, and it hit number 18. So if you have the chance, check it out. It's like set in the future. It's kind of, I don't know, it's abstract in a few ways. It's abstract. So next up, we got some mainstream emo, I'd say. It's pretty solid. They're all songs I like, so hopefully you guys like them too. You're listening to Tea Time on CJM 99.1 FM.

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0: So let me set the scene. It's 2 in the afternoon at 34 degrees.
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3: You just heard Paramore with Ignorance, Pierce the Veil with 100 Sleepless Nights, My Chemical Romance with It's Not a Fashion Statement, It's a Death Wish, and The Used with Cut Up Angels. So, Paramore with Ignorance, I love this song. Paramore never misses, and I will always, always, always include them on my show. The chorus in this song is just, it's like crack, it's so good. It has the energetic and like subtle changes throughout the song, and it has little tidbits that just like adds in at random little spots, and it just like it's a great listening experience in my opinion. And then we had Pierce the Veil with 100 Sleepless Nights. This was actually one of the first songs that hooked me on Pierce the Veil, so I find it very dear to me, and I don't know, it's gut-wrenching, honestly, like the lyrics and the sound of it all. I love it. And then we had My Chemical Romance with It's Not a Fashion Statement, It's a Death Wish. One thing I really admire about My Chem is their imagery and their lyricism. It's very beautiful and very well thought out. And also the guitars, they play two different melodies on top of one another at the same time, and it works out really, like, insanely well. And I also always debate which album is my favorite, but I don't know. I think it might be Three Cheers. Like, I painted the album cover for my room. It's so swagger, and I put this on my show to manifest for Friday, because if you're manifesting, you gotta put it out into the world, then it will become. You can't just say stuff, you have to put it out, then it will happen. That's how it works. And then The Used with Cut Up Angels, and this song has been in frequent rotation for me, and like I think I mentioned before, this song in particular, the lyrics, if you really listen to it, it's very dark and kind of twisted, like contrasting to the upbeat like tune of it, and I don't know, I find that interesting. I find a lot of songs do that, but I eat it up every time. So that was a really, really good grouping in my opinion. It was solid all the way through. Next up we got two songs, a little bit longer, but two songs, and yeah, pretty good. 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

0: watch yourself. You wanna know what Zeus said to Narcissist? 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
1: You just heard Foo Fighters with Stacked Actors and Marilyn Manson with Deep Six. So, Foo Fighters with Stacked Actors, as most people should know, I think, Dave Grohl was a part of Nirvana before he was in Foo Fighters as like a main focus, main band kind of thing. And as most people know, or maybe I'm just weird, Kurt Cobain and Courtney Love were in a relationship, obviously, and Dave Grohl really hated her. So this song was rumored to be about Courtney Love, and that was shut down, but who knows, who knows. I will say, my favorite aspect of this song is the bass, because I feel like in some songs, you just can't hear the bass at all, but you turn up the bass, and then it's, like, only there. It's weird. This song has very neat bass line. I like that. Then we had Marilyn Manson with Deep Six. This is a nostalgic one for me. Anytime I was asked to put a song on when I was little, I'd always reach for a Manson song, and it was usually this one, as I recall. And to this day, I still listen to this one in the car with my dad a lot, and that's very, very fun. Yeah, Marilyn Manson is coming to Pine Knob Music Theater with Rob Zombie on September 4th. Get your tickets if they're still available. I think Live Nation is running a thing. I'm not sure if it's still on. They're running a promotion where you can get 4 tickets for, like, cheap or something. I don't know if that's still on. Check it out. I think it applies to this one. Get your tickets, honestly. So next up, we're going to move on to some more screamo vocals, because I want to pump it up some more. I'm in that mood, so we're going to move on.

You just heard My Chemical Romance with Skylines and Turnstiles, Alexis on Fire with When No One Knows, and Silverstein with Bleeds No More. So, My Chemical Romance with Skylines and Turnstiles. Okay, I know two My Chem songs is crazy, I get it, but I'm manifesting, like I said earlier, Let a Girl Live, you know, it's fine. This was the song that basically formed My Chem, though. It was written right after Gerard Way witnessed the 9/11 attacks. Crazy. But it's a good song. So, good. And then Alexis on Fire with When No One Knows. So, they just played the Toronto Amphitheater. I don't like how they changed it. It's the RBC Amphitheater now. Ugh. I don't like how they changed it. Budweiser stage was just so much better. It hurts my heart that they changed it. Because they took away the iconic sign, too. Like, get out. That sign has been there for so long, and everyone took photos next to it. It was so cute. And now they change it. Now it's like a big box where it has the artist in a tiny little printing, and the entire bottom is just the RBC logo. It's just like, oh my god, that's so ugly. I don't know why they got rid of it. They could have just changed the colors or something. Like, ugh, it sucks. But I did find this album. What is it? Alexis on Fire, self-titled. I found that in my basement, so pretty cool. And then Silverstein with Bleeds No More. This song is very good. I like it. It has really good screaming vocals, and I feel like I don't know, I like the song. That's all I have to say specifically about that, but it does feature a small nod to Fight Club in the song with the line, "You're the worst thing that ever happened to me," but they didn't actually sample the line from the movie because they were afraid they were going to get sued and they didn't want any legal issues, so they had a band member's girlfriend record the line in place, and I don't know, I think it worked out. Sounds kind of, it's neat, I liked it. A little break and then it was that, and then boom, it exploded into our moves again, you know? And they are coming to Royal Oak Music Theater on December 9th if you'd like to go see them. Which I think you should, because I think that'd be a really, really fun concert. But next up, we got some metal. Different genres of metal, but they all clash really well. Not clash. They are very cohesive together. They're very nice together. They go well. Yeah. So next up, we got that. 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

0: 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I play in the band Deadbeat Beat.
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3: You just heard Havoc with Hang 'em High, Bring Me the Horizon with A Lot Like Vegas, and Slipknot with This Cold Black. So, Havoc with Hang 'em High, I think thrash metal is so tough. I love thrash metal, it's great. And I feel like this song frequently gets stuck in my head without even listening to it for like weeks. And then I have to go listen to it and then I'm happy again. But the bass on this song is really good. I think they got a new guy specifically for this album. Not specifically for it, but on this, he joined the band, I think, and it introduced a new sound and I really like it. And I do think, even though it's one of their most popular songs, it is still one of my favorites. And yeah. And then Bring Me the Horizon, A Lot Like Vegas. They recently re-recorded this album, calling it Count Your Blessings Repented, which is, I listened to it, it's really good. It's clean, it's crisp, it's nice. And they are coming to London, Ontario on October 6th at the Canada Life Place. Unfortunately, I can't go, but it is the album anniversary, and they're playing with Motionless in White and The Plot of You. So, to be honest, take the opportunity and go see all these guys, because that's a good lineup, and I would go. I think there's still a decent amount of tickets left. They're not terribly expensive. It's in Canadian, it's not USD, so I'd say take the chance. Take it. Take the opportunity. Then we had Slipknot with This Cold Black. So, recently, Slipknot kicked out Sid Wilson from the band. I don't know how many original members are left, but honestly, I think it's greed. That's my unpopular opinion, but yeah. And I think Sid Wilson also is, I think he's engaged to Kelly Osbourne, but they broke up. So he's having a rough time right now. That kind of sucks for him, but YOLO. And this is one of the band's heaviest tracks. So I think it is. I think I read that somewhere. Yeah. It's pretty good though. So next up, we got some solid political punk, because all punk is political, and if it isn't, then you're doing it wrong. 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

You just heard Dead Kennedys with California Uber Alice, Bad Religion with American Jesus, and Descendants with American. So, Dead Kennedys with California Uber Alice, this was the band's very first single they ever released. And I also just saw someone in Windsor with a really sick battle jacket with a big patch of Dead Kennedys on the back. And I was kind of surprised, because I don't see very many people dressing full-out punk in Windsor compared to Toronto. So, I was very impressed and surprised, I'll say that. And this song did come out in 1979, and it's very relevant today. I feel like a lot of these songs that I play are relevant today, even though they were released such a long time ago. And this is a very influential band for just so many people. And then Bad Religion with American Jesus. I think it's kind of crazy just how important and relevant this song in particular is. Because it's 2026, and I feel like things should have changed, but it's not up to me. And also, the Pearl Jam singer Eddie Vedder was featured on this track as backing vocals. And then Descendants with American. This was the first song released after the band's hiatus, and the guitar is very nice. And I think, honestly, I just kind of put this song in because I feel like it fit perfectly with the last two. So, that's why it's on. And this is the last time I'll be speaking, so next up we got Sum 41 with Handle This, The Paradox with Good For Me, Blink 182 with The Anthem Part 2, and Green Day with Holiday. So, this is a little bit more of a pop punk section, but I'm down with it, I like it. The Paradox is a newer artist I found, and they kind of have a Blink sound, so I said, screw it, why not, we'll put it together. And also, Sum 41, Handle This, was a German exclusive single, so that's, I don't know why all the European countries get the special exclusive singles, but that's life. And then, yeah, that's all. Thank you for listening. I had a great time today. 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Have a nice day, everybody.

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I'm Liberty, and you're listening to Mad Sounds on CJAM. 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So I had an absolutely fantastic time this past week, taking a trip around Ontario and Quebec. I've conquered Toronto, Montreal, and even took a day trip to Ottawa, which was just brilliant. Next on my list to travel to is Niagara Falls, so I really wish that I'd packed some walking boots for this trip. I think I'm going to do a special edition of Mad Sounds sometime and play some of the songs I've heard along the way. So at first today, we had Saturday Suns. It is the latest single by Sharpins, which is the project of Lifeguard's Kay Slater. So you're listening to Mad Sounds on CJM 99.1 FM and his Dark Miller by Spoils.

They knew all about shock compression. They talked about it with endless passion. No one ever taught them a lesson. They knew more than enough. Shock comes when it is least expected. People thought they were overreacting. No need for a deeper analysis.

finally enlightened, brimming with excitement. How they try to hide it, stop being so nice. Unexpected, but they made it, underestimated. In a farewell note, they stated, hope you don't mind.

You just heard Pure Michigan by Kiwi Junior. They do have a concert coming up tomorrow, just over in Toronto at Sonic Boom. So unfortunately, I have just missed them. If they were a day earlier, I could have caught the show. And at the start of that bit there, we had Dark Miller by Spoils, and that was off their album Mile Wide, Inch Deep. And they are a Cincinnati group who met at their college radio station. I didn't manage to form a band from my college radio station, probably because I can't sing, but I would have loved to. So after that, we had Somebody Wants to Send You a Message by Styrofoam Winos, and they are from over in Nashville. After that was What's That by CS Cleaners. So what I found really cool about this band is each single from this album, it's called Any River, it's a zoom in of the final album cover, which is this super cool hand-drawn tiger. So I love the creativity in that. After that, we had Easier Listening by The Hobnobs, and that is actually their debut album. So they are a Rushdown two-piece band. It came out at the end of June, and they are starting a tour shortly. You're listening to Mad Sounds on Steve Dam 99.1 FM, reaching higher ground in Detroit and Windsor. And coming up next, we have Here Are the Tulips by Hollowhand.

0: This is Voluntary in Nature, a.k.a. Kevin Howes, p.k.a. 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

That was Spring Riot by Ballet. Lovely little instrumental at the end there. It really reminded me of Layla by Derek and Dominoes. When you come to the end, you get treated with a little instrumental bit. But yeah, Spring Riot by Ballet. And their Spotify bio, because I'm really nosy about this sort of thing, they call themselves the last of the Romantics, which I'm not sure if it's just them being poetic or it's a reference to the 2007 film. But yeah, that was Spring Riot, which is their May single. So that section there, we had Here Are the Tulips by Hollow Hand. And this band really has a push on live sound, which I think is super cool. Because there are a lot of artists out there, I feel, come out quite overproduced. And then you get to the concerts and it's a different experience. But they really try to push for the live sound, which is super cool. After that, we had Evaporating Love by White Fence. And they're quite 60s psychedelia, if it had like a baby with baroque pop, which I think is the best way to describe them. And the lead of White Fence is Tim Presley, who is from the band The Fool. I don't know too many of their tracks, but I know Totally Wired by them, which Arctic Monkeys did come cover of, who I also love and named my show after that. After that, it was Never Never Again by Real Numbers, and they are a Minneapolis jangle pop band, and they're also quite after pop. If you don't know what after pop is, it's a subgenre of pop which expresses the more meaningful side of the music. Following that, we had Something Out of Nothing by Bi-Parula. They're a Montreal band, and they have a similar thing for their album covers as CS Cleaners, where all the singles are zoomed in versions of the main album cover, and that was their June release. 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

It seems I don't have a choice but to marvel at your voice.

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Just then we had Tell Me It's Not Your Fault by Levi Morrison. And they are a singer from over in Leamington. And they've had singles before, but that song came from their first album. So that section there, we had Standing on Stones by Bramwell. And they are a band from over in the UK in Cardiff. And they do have some concerts coming up at the end of the month. After that, it was my favourite song from Mad Sound's album of the week, which is called Shelley's Turn. So it's off a 5-song album called Volume 1 by Me at the Zoo. Me at the Zoo was the name of the first video ever posted on YouTube, which now has 401 million views. And all it is just a guy pointing elephants at the zoo. The internet was such a simpler time back then. So I think it is a fantastic name for the band. Inspiration truly can come from anywhere. So it is quite a guitar-heavy album from start to finish, opening up with a heavier song called Cicadas before heading into a more relaxed section with Party at Ease, and then ending on a rocky song called Wedge. It is their first album ever, so if you do want to be one of their first fans, and it's that's your sort of genre, go check them out. After that, we had In the Shadow of Your Ego by Sunday Mourners. A bit jazzier, this song. And they are an LA-based band. And they describe themselves as a mix of Subway Sect, Richard Hell, and the Voidoids, and Television. I haven't heard of any of those bands, but maybe you have. After that, it was In Style by Taste. And that is their first album that came out at the end of May. And it's called Half Fantasy. After that, it was Unseeable Route, which I really enjoyed, by Daniel Romano and The Outfit. They are over in Welland, Ontario. For that, we had Every Time We Turn a Corner. This is its second play on Mad Sounds. I played it on week one, and it was stuck in my head all of this morning. It just felt right to put it in. And they're actually performing today with Franz Ferdinand, the band, not the historical figure, over in Charlotte. You're listening to Mad Sounds on CJAM 99.1 FM, reaching higher ground in Detroit and Windsor. And coming up next, we have Haunt by The Get-Alongs.

Just then we had Overtime by Jody Glenham. So Jody has been featured, well, her music was featured on quite a few Netflix shows, and the standouts for me were Snowpiercer, which I haven't watched the show for, but I did watch the old film with Chris Evans, and it's about this dystopian world where this train is eternally circling around the ice planet. It's about what its like citizens go up to. And she's also been featured on My Life with the Walter Boys. She's a very Mazzy Star type of vibe, which stood out for me. So if you like Mazzy Star, maybe she's your new discovery. Before that, we did have Haunt by the Get Alongs, and they are from over in Toronto. And after that, it was Cheap Thrill by my favorite band name of the day, the Indiana Drones. And they're a Windsor based band, and that was their second album that came out. So we are nearing a close for Mad Sounds today. Thank you so much for tuning in. You can check out our Instagram at madsounds.radio for our track list from today, and links to our Mad Sounds mega mix with every song we've ever played on the show. Or visit at Friends of CJAM to see what the station is up to. We have about three more songs now before we close the show. So we're going to open up with Istanbul by Thomas Duxbury. And they are a garage band, blues, psych rock, classic rock sort of mix. And then after that is Queens by Blue Beach Band. And this will be their latest released. And they're from Saskatchewan. And they have a mega playlist on their Spotify profile of a bunch of songs that the artists like. And I love being nosy. So I had a little look through it. And the title for it was called Mum Rock and Then With a Cigarette. Genius. And they're very The Killers / Foo Fighters type of music. And then we're going to close off with Fourth Position by a band called Cola, and that'll be from their Cost of Living Adjustment album. They do have a US and European tour starting in September and heading all the way into November. So thank you so much for tuning in today. Up next we have Istanbul by Thomas Duxbury.

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1: We have a great relationship with Venezuela. It's a team in a sense. And we're taking out millions and millions of barrels of oil, going to Houston, going to Louisiana, going to lots of different places in the United States and all over the world.
0: President Trump announces the U.S. is taking control of Venezuela's oil reserves 9 months after the U.S. military abducted Venezuelan President Nicolas Maduro. Then to Puerto Rico's escalating water crisis amidst a historic drought, Puerto Rico's rationing water.
2: This isn't a question of today or the day before yesterday that you come and help by bringing us a small water tank. This is something that you could have been working on and repaired with anticipation years ago, government after government, you know.
0: And the Trump administration secretly deporting migrants to countries they have no ties to, like the Central African Republic.
3: I was so scared. My hands and with my belly like this.
4: So they handcuffed you and shackled you?
3: Yes.
4: Have you ever heard of Central African Republic before?
3: No.
0: We'll speak to CNN international correspondent Isabel Young, who interviewed deported migrants in the Central African Republic. All that and more coming up. Welcome to Democracy Now!, democracynow.org, The War and Peace Report. I'm Amy Goodman. President Trump's reportedly weighing more strikes in the Strait of Hormuz to prevent Iran from rebuilding its capacity to attack ships. This comes as the United Arab Emirates said it intercepted an Iranian drone over its waters Monday after the United States and Iran exchanged fire over the weekend for the first time in a month. It comes as newly released emails show U.S. immigration officials worked with Iran to deport more than 100 Iranians on three flights between September 2025 and January 2026, despite rising tensions between the countries. Meanwhile, Iranians are facing dire economic conditions with runaway food inflation and a collapsing currency. For example, vegetable oil in Iran last month cost 383% more than a year ago. The price of eggs rose by almost 300%, chicken by 177%, red meat by 148%. Speaking to The Guardian, a biomedical engineer said, quote, "For part of the population, the issue is no longer buying a house or a car. The issue is cutting out meat, reducing food quality, postponing medical treatment, and scraping by until the end of the month." This is Ali Groubi, a local businessman.
5: I'm a businessman myself. Things are difficult under these circumstances. Business has become harder, and it'll become even harder if another war breaks out. At the end of the day, it's a battlefield. Excuse me, it's not a friendly gathering or a party. Everyone gets caught up in it, including me as a businessman.
0: The Washington Post is reporting several conservative veterans with big online followings have been given secret Pentagon jobs where they promote Defense Secretary Pete Hegseth's agenda and attack the Trump administration critics. Those involved include Rob Manis, a retired Air Force colonel, and Kurt Schlichter, a retired Army colonel. They both have active official government email addresses and are assigned to the office of Anthony Tata, the Undersecretary of Defense for Personnel and Readiness. Adam Kinzinger, a former Republican congressman and Air Force veteran, said on social media, quote, "How many more people that are blue check marks on X that are putting out information on behalf of the federal government and Donald Trump and the Republican Party are actually special government employees?" Unquote. Daniel Driscoll, the Army civilian chief, submitted his resignation to President Trump Monday, according to administration officials. He's repeatedly clashed with Defense Secretary Pete Hegseth over the removal of seasoned commanders from the Army's senior ranks and refusal to promote women and people of color. The Army's also been without a chief of staff since Hegseth fired General Randy George back in April without explanation. Hegseth has also removed at least three senior officers once considered contenders for the job. In Gaza, Israeli attacks killed at least four people, including three children, today, according to Hamas's media office. Israel tried carrying out an operation in Gaza City involving more than 10 warplanes, which wounded several people. In a separate incident, a girl, Isra Al-Hisi, was killed along with two other people when Israeli forces attacked Deir al-Balah in central Gaza. Since last October's so-called ceasefire, more than 1,200 Palestinians have been killed in Israeli attacks. This is UN spokesperson Stefan Dragic.
6: Turning to the occupied Palestinian territory, we continue to remain very concerned about the impact on civilians because of the continued Israeli airstrikes and other military attacks over the weekend in Gaza. We're particularly concerned about reports that a young boy was among the fatalities, and also one of the strikes damaged items at the Al-Aqsa hospital compound in Deir al-Balah. Civilians and civilian infrastructure, including hospitals, of course, must always be protected. They should not be attacked or used for military purposes.
0: Reuters reports experts and officials from Nepal and China met 3 months before last week's deadly floods to assess the risk of such disasters. The participants in May's meeting reportedly called for joint efforts to strengthen the response to floods and other glacier and weather-related hazards along the border with Tibet, where a massive wall of water, mud and debris crashed through a Himalayan river valley, killing hundreds. The death toll has now surpassed 1,000 as search and rescue teams race to find thousands of missing people. A school principal in Nuakot helped evacuate 900 students just 13 minutes before the catastrophic flash flood completely washed away the school building. Rajendra Dawadi said a staff member burst into the classroom and shouted a fast-approaching flood was headed their way. This is school principal Dawadi.
7: Other people saying that, other colleagues also saying, sir, the flood is coming up to Vedravati or something. So we immediately saying that, they stop the class, ring the bell, and we send the our keepers whistle there, then go up here. It's an emotional attachment with this school because I learned that same school. I get my own education from this school, and I'm giving the education to the people from last 23 years.
0: In Arizona, a second person has been confirmed dead at Grand Canyon National Park after devastating flash floods swept through the canyon Saturday. Climate experts say record-breaking El Niño conditions and a marine heat wave in the Pacific Ocean has led to more moisture in the atmosphere, driving heavier rainstorms and fueling the deadly flash flood. To see all our coverage of the climate catastrophe and climate change, go to democracynow.org. The Supreme Court ruled in favor of President Trump in his construction of a new White House ballroom. In a 5-4 ruling, the Supreme Court lifted lower court orders that would have temporarily stopped work on Trump's 90,000-square-foot ballroom. Chief Justice John Roberts joined the court's three liberal justices in dissenting. The Supreme Court also ruled the National Trust for Historic Preservation, which filed a lawsuit to block the project, did not have grounds to sue. In Texas, the third key eyewitness in the fatal shooting of Lorenzo Salgado Araujo, the 52-year-old Mexican father who was killed by an ICE agent in Houston July 7th, has been released from an ICE jail after nearly 2 months. Victor Salgado, Araujo's younger brother. Victor Salgado's release comes as Harris County District Attorney Sean Teer said he plans to bring the case to a grand jury in the next few weeks. In related news, a 25-year-old U.S. citizen who was wrongfully deported to Mexico was granted permission to return to the United States. Brian Jose Morales Garcia was deported in April after a police stop. The Texas Tribune reports he was born in Colorado but grew up in Mexico, was living and working in Texas when ICE apprehended him. He said he repeatedly told federal agents he was a U.S. citizen, that he could provide copies of his birth certificate and social security number, but the agents didn't believe him. Garcia arrived back in Texas Sunday following a lawsuit challenging his removal. In more news from Texas, a federal judge has extended an order that temporarily paused the expansion of the border wall and construction of border enforcement infrastructure in Big Bend National Park. Crews were filmed bulldozing pristine desert wilderness last month after DHS waived requirements that federal contractors comply with a broad slate of environmental laws, including the Endangered Species Act. The U.S. Equal Employment Opportunity Commission, the EEOC, found the global tech company Cisco violated the civil rights of Middle Eastern, Muslim, and other company workers. According to complaints, workers filed in December 2024, an internal Cisco communications platform became a venue for racist and Islamophobic messages in the wake of the October 7, 2023 attack in Israel. The complaints say the abuse intensified after over 1,700 employees put their names to a public letter questioning the company's relationship with the Israeli government. Posts allegedly cheered the deaths of Palestinian civilians, described Palestinians as animals, and singled out specific Cisco workers who had advocated for Palestinian rights. In Ukraine, at least 12 people have been killed and 21 wounded in a wave of Russian air attacks on Kyiv and the surrounding region. This is a mother in Kyiv.
8: I'm already thinking maybe we should just take sleeping bags and sleep in the metro at the station near the Lyceum. I don't know. Last year it was difficult at school, and now I honestly don't even know what to do. I just don't know.
0: In Massachusetts, primary elections are being held today. Progressive incumbent Democratic Senator Ed Markey is facing a primary challenge from the more conservative Democratic Congress member Seth Moulton. And Wendell Berry, the award-winning poet, novelist, activist, and farmer, died at the age of 92 at his home in Port Royal, Kentucky. In his poems, stories, novels, and essays, he celebrated rural communities in his native Kentucky and warned against the excesses of modern industrialized society. In 2011, he risked arrest by taking part in a four-day sit-in at the office of then-Kentucky Governor Steve Beshear to protest mountaintop removal strip mining. He spoke to the journalist Jeff Biggers about why he was committing civil disobedience.
9: Over these years, there's been one protest after another, one march on Frankfort after another, one visit to a legislator after another. And last year, we visited the governor. And all this has been without any perceptible political effect, no acknowledgement even that the problems exist. And so we're doing this simply as the next logical step. We'd exhausted all other possibilities.
0: And those are some of the headlines. This is Democracy Now!, democracynow.org, The War and Peace Report. I'm Amy Goodman in New York, joined by Democracy Now!'s Juan Gonzalez in Chicago. Hi, Juan.
10: Hi, Amy, and welcome to all of our listeners and viewers across the country and around the world.
0: 9 months after the U.S. military abducted Venezuelan President Nicolas Maduro and the First Lady in a raid on Caracas, President Trump has announced a deal for the U.S. to take majority control of more than 65 billion barrels of Venezuela's proven oil reserves. In addition, the Pentagon will take partial ownership of a private firm at the center of the deal, North American Blue Energy Partners. Trump praised the deal Monday.
11: We have a great relationship with Venezuela. It's, you know, it's a team in a sense. And we're taking out millions and millions of barrels of oil, going to Houston, going to Louisiana, going to lots of different places in the United States and all over the world. And we're making a fortune, and they're making a fortune. They're starting to make real money. And we have Exxon going in. We have Chevron going in. We have our big oil companies going in. And everybody's bidding. So, you know, we do a lot of things. Here's a deal that nobody's ever heard of, a deal like that. It may be the greatest deal ever made. Who knows? But it's millions and millions. Already, we paid for the war. The cost of the war has been paid for many, many times before. Where have you heard that before? You didn't hear that with Afghanistan. You didn't hear that with Vietnam, and by people that ran it a lot differently than I run it.
0: On Saturday, Venezuela's interim president, Delcy Rodriguez, defended the oil deal, insisting it's beneficial for Venezuela.
12: Recibe a cambio producción,
8: In return, Venezuela receives production, employment, investment in infrastructure, higher revenues for the state, and productive linkages for the national industry. The benefits are countless. This binational project, signed for 25 years, envisions the development of 17 strategic fields with a production target of more than 1.5 million barrels per day. This is solely under the binational agreement between Venezuela and the United States.
0: Maryland Senator Chris Van Hollen criticized the deal, saying, quote, "This is proof Trump put our service members at risk to get Venezuelan oil for his billionaire buddies. Putting our soldiers' lives on the line for private profit is a gross dereliction of his constitutional duty," Senator Van Hollen said. The new oil deal comes 2 months after the New York Times revealed U.S. Secretary of State Marco Rubio has become the de facto viceroy of Venezuela, effectively controlling Venezuela's finances, the distribution of its natural resources, and its government. The Times likened Rubio's role to that of Paul Bremer, who was installed by George W. Bush to run Iraq after the U.S. invaded Iraq in 2003. We're joined now by Francisco Rodriguez, Venezuelan economist, senior research fellow at the Center for Economic and Policy Research, professor of public and international affairs at the University of Denver. His recent book is titled The Collapse of Venezuela, Scorched Earth Politics and Economic Decline, 2012 to 2020. He's former head

0: back the clock in history, Venezuela is now promising that 20%, or it's committing. And, you know, it's interesting because President Delcy Rodriguez said that it was only 25 years, and now the White House comes out and says, no, it's not 25 years, it's 100 years. Venezuela is going to be giving, according to the deal, 20% of the output of this joint venture company, which is supposed to, is now around 200,000 barrels, but it's supposed to rise to 1.5 million barrels. It's going to be giving it at cost to the United States. This is a deal that when you look, the more that you look at the details, it's clearly a deal that is unfavorable to Venezuela. It's a deal, you know, it's no surprise that the Venezuelan government has not published the details of this deal. The Venezuelan Constitution says that the National Assembly should approve all national public interest contracts. This hasn't gone before the National Assembly, and apparently the government is going to just ignore that provision, because if there were public debate about this deal previous to its approval, then there would be many voices against it. But from everything that we learn, this does not seem like a beneficial deal to Venezuela. The argument in favor of it is that they're saying that $100 billion of investment are going to be put forward. But up until now, we don't have any concrete announcement of major oil companies going in. We just have an announcement that the U.S. is cutting a deal with a Venezuelan businessman who was already in the Venezuelan oil sector and who has actually been severely questioned for his past dealings with the Venezuelan government.
1: And Francisco Rodriguez, you mentioned this. Actually have the details yet. We have Trump's interpretation, we have Delcy Rodriguez's interpretation, but the actual agreement. Room for debate on what exactly is in it, and of the National Assembly having is this agreement legal by the current Venezuelan Constitution?
0: I believe that it's not. I believe that Article 150 of the Venezuelan Constitution is very clear. It says that any national public interest contracts that are signed with foreign states or with foreign entities must be approved by the National Assembly. And this is, I mean, even Hugo Chavez took the widely criticized and fairly criticized agreements to provide oil to China. He took them before the National Assembly. They were discussed and they were approved there. The concessions that were done by the government of Rafael Caldera in the late 1990s, which were also very much criticized by Chavez, went through a debate in the National Assembly. The 1976 nationalization law went through a debate in the then Venezuelan Congress. So this is the first time in nearly a century that Venezuela is giving away these contracts without any public debate. And yesterday the White House published a fact sheet. That's really what we know of it. But there's still a lot of details that go into these contracts that really make the difference. So if the U.S. promises that it's going to put in $100 billion of investment, and, you know, it's contradictory because the deal is supposed to bring $100 billion of investment, but President Trump says that it's not going to cost a penny to taxpayers.
1: Interrupt you there for a second. Who are the actual investors? Could you talk about who in the U.S. is investing? This is the government directly. And also, who is the Venezuelan businessman?
0: Yeah. So there's a Venezuelan firm. There's a Venezuelan firm called North American Blue Energy Partners. And this is a firm that is owned by Alejandro Betancourt. Alejandro Betancourt is a Venezuelan businessman who has been severely questioned, and there are many reports of this. Washington Post published on it, Wall Street Journal, about investigations and about how he's been referred to in several indictments for money laundering. This is the former CEO of a company called Derwick & Associates that was hired for no-bid contracts by the government of Hugo Chavez to build electricity plants, at least one of them, which never got built. Venezuela is experiencing massive electricity shortages now, partly as a result of the fact that these contracts to build energy plants were never delivered on, and those plants are now not producing any reasonable levels of energy. So the whole history around this is extremely shady. The U.S. says that it's not going to put in any money, but then where are those $100 billion going to come out of? And what

0: happens if that new investment does not materialize, well, what will have happened is that Venezuela will have committed to hand over a significant part of its oil production to the United States at no cost. And it's clear that this is not a deal that any Venezuelan government would have entered into unless this country had been subject to an invasion and unless its authorities had been held at gunpoint. So I think we've replaced gunboat diplomacy now for gunpoint diplomacy.
1: As Trump said, we're going to be taking that oil out. He said, we have Exxon going in, Chevron going in, we have our big oil companies going in. And, you know, there were those who say it was the greatest deal ever made. I wanted to quote former Human Rights Watch executive director Ken Roth, who said on social media, quote, Trump says he will take control of Venezuela's huge oil reserves. The terms are unclear, but senior Venezuelan officials, all fearing arrest, are hardly in a position to negotiate vigorously, making the whole thing seem like one big military theft, Ken Roth said. We want to thank you, Francisco Rodriguez, Venezuelan economist, senior research fellow at Center for Economic and Policy Research, professor at University of Denver, his recent book, The Collapse of Venezuela. We will be doing a post-show interview with Francisco Rodriguez in Spanish. You can go to democracynow.org for that coming up. The Trump administration secretly deporting migrants to countries they have no ties to, like the Central African Republic. We'll speak with an international correspondent who just went to the CAR and spoke with those deported migrants. Stay with us.

0: Malian musician Khaira Arbi performing Nightingale of the North in Democracy Now! Studios. This is Democracy Now!, democracynow.org. I'm Amy Goodman with Juan Gonzalez. We turn now to look at how the Trump administration secretly deporting immigrants from around the world to countries they have no ties to. CBS News reports that in the span of 10 days, the Trump administration recently deported more than 100 immigrants from the U.S. to countries across Africa. CNN's international correspondent, Isabel Young, recently traveled to the Central African Republic, CAR, to find out what happened to a group of migrants who had been sent there. These were migrants from Afghanistan, from Tajikistan, from Georgia, from Iran. In a moment, Isabel Young will join us. But first, here is an excerpt from her CNN report.
1: Here's what we know about how these migrants wound up here. At 8:58 p.m. on June 11th, 18 migrants from all over the world were brought to Alexandria Airport, Louisiana. They say they were handcuffed and shackled. Several claim they were severely beaten. Two of the migrants say they refused to board the ICE deportation flight and were forced into a full-body restraint. Public records show ICE spent tens of thousands of dollars last year on restraints like the one seen here in a demo video, specifically for use on such flights. Other migrants we spoke to testified to witnessing this. A U.S. official called the allegation a flat-out lie and denied anyone was beaten. The maker of one such restraint said it's a last resort tool intended to promote safety and prevent escalation.
2: This family member informed me that he was actually removed. And I paused for about 10 to 15 seconds, not understanding what is going on, because I didn't receive any sort of information. I had no knowledge, no notice.
1: This is the plane that was used. A return flight likely cost around $1.2 million, according to flight trackers, Human Rights First, local journalists, and publicly available figures from ICE. The charter company did not reply to us. Nearly 20 hours after takeoff and a refueling stop, it touched down in Bangui, Central African Republic. Since we're unable to enter the building they're being held in, we managed to arrange for them to meet us nearby. For some, this is the first time they've been outside since their arrival several weeks ago. Maybe I can just start with, where are you from originally?
3: I'm from Georgia.
1: You're from Georgia?
3: Yes.
4: Egypt.
1: Egypt.
5: Afghanistan.
1: Afghanistan.
6: Iraq.
1: Iraq.
7: Jordan.
1: Jordan. So all different countries. How are you all doing here?
4: Doing here?
8: Like hell.
1: Like hell?
8: Yeah. No internet, no electric, too much of mosquito. Everybody have malaria. Not safety. One time I'm going to travel outside and get some shopping. They arrested us.
9: خطفونا زي خطيفة. زمونا على مركز دمني. طلب منا مصاري. ما حدا طلع إلا اليوم. اليوم بس.
1: One of the most confounding questions is why migrants were sent here. The U.S. State Department warns people do not travel here for risk of kidnapping and terrorism, and advises those who must to leave behind a DNA sample so they can be identified by their family.
0: That was an excerpt of a report from CNN's Isabel Young. In the report, she also examined the money behind these third country deals.
1: Most of the migrants we spoke with had won protection orders from U.S. judges. This stops the government from sending them back to their home countries, where they're likely to face persecution, torture, or death. Until recently, it was incredibly rare for someone with protection orders like these to be deported, including to a third country. But that's all changed. Very little is known about what terms the CAR government agreed to with the U.S. What we do know is that on May 18th, just 1 month before the first deportation flight, State Department diplomats traveled here to meet with the president. For the past decade, the U.S. has given just a few million dollars a year to the UN Migration Agency IOM's operations in CAR. But this year, that figure shot up to $85 million. The U.S. committed an additional $50 million to the CAR Humanitarian Fund. This is at a time when the Trump administration has been slashing billions of dollars in foreign assistance. We asked the IOM about the money they're receiving. They didn't respond to our specific questions, but told us the IOM has a long-standing presence in the CAR and they're receiving funding from a range of donors.
0: CNN's international correspondent Isabel Young joining us now from London. And we're joined by Yael Shaker. She's director for the Americas and Europe at Refugees International and helps run the Third Country Deportation Watch database, joining us from Washington, D.C. Isabel Young, let's begin with you. Really a significant report you did from the Central African Republic. And, you know, this is really interesting. I also went to the Central African Republic, but during the George W. Bush government, when the U.S. deported the Haitian president, Jean-Bertrand Aristide, and his wife to CAR, they could be sure that in this autocratic regime, he would be held there. And I followed a delegation that went to take him back to the Western Hemisphere. Now it's the Trump administration. And talk about what the Trump administration is doing with CAR and who these deportees are.
5: Yeah, I mean, it is remarkable. And as you said, Amy, I mean, it's not a country where a lot of people travel to. In fact, the U.S. State Department themselves warned people not to travel there under any circumstances for any reason, because there is a real legitimate risk of, you know, kidnapping or terrorism. This is a country that is under an ongoing civil war right now. But, you know, this is one of the countries and the most recent country that the Trump administration has signed these so-called third country deportation deals with. You know, very little is known about these deals. They are tended to be shrouded in secrecy. Not a lot of it is made public. What we do know is that a significant amount of money, in fact, $85 million, was sent to the IOM, the UN Migration Agency's operations in the Central African Republic this year, on top of an additional $50 million to the CAR's humanitarian fund. And what we know, I mean, we were looking into this because we saw that there was the very first flight that was sent to the Central African Republic, full of 18 migrants back in June. So we had been following and tracking this flight, and we had been in touch with some of the migrants. These migrants are from all over the world. Some of them come from Afghanistan, from Iran, from Iraq, from Jordan. And over the months and weeks, we were speaking to these migrants. And, you know, they are in shock. They are living in a country which they have absolutely no ties to. Many of them have never set foot in Africa before, let alone the Central African Republic. Many of them did not know where they were going to until they stepped foot on the flight. In fact, one of the migrants told me that, you know, she was looking on the screen in front of her on the seat, and she saw the words Bangui, Central African Republic, and was desperately trying to figure out where that was and where it was that she was going to. And so now that they are there, many of them are living in fear. Many of them are stuck inside these apartment buildings, unable to go out. They are living in limbo because the Central African Republic has given them three-month visas, in which they can stay, so very temporary. So they don't know what their situation is. And many of these migrants, in fact, the majority of them that we spoke to, have been given these court protection orders by U.S. judges, which means that they cannot be deported back to their home countries. So, for example, I spoke to a young Iranian pro-democracy activist who was very active in Iran several years ago. She said that she was threatened by the Islamic Revolutionary Guard and fled to the U.S. And after months and months of traveling and trekking through the Darien Gap and a lot of hardship, she arrived in the U.S. at the end of 2024, was granted this withdrawal of removal, which means that she could not be sent back to Iran for fear of persecution. But obviously, the Trump administration has found a loophole around that and has instead sent her to the Central African Republic, where she's living an extremely uncertain life right now.
6: And Isabel, you mentioned that they have basically a three-month visa to be in the Central African Republic. Where are they expected to go after that? And did you have any communications with the U.S. Embassy in that country about their situation?
5: Well, it's a good question. I mean, I don't think anyone knows where they're supposed to go after that. We did not really get much of a response from the Central African Republic government. We don't know if they were aware that they would have to, you know, beyond just accepting these migrants for a temporary stay, whether they would actually have to try and come up with some form of solution. It seems that the IOM hasn't really been able to provide a solution for these migrants. It seems that the UNHCR hasn't really been able to provide a solution for them. As I said, many of them have won court protection orders, so they're absolutely terrified to go back to their home countries because they could face persecution, torture, or death. And there is a legitimate reason for many of them to fear exactly that. You know, when we reached out to the, well, first we went to the US embassy whilst we were in the country. They were not very forthcoming with us, and they told us to, they gave us a bit of a run around. We did eventually hear back from the US State Department, who, you know, said that all these people had gone through due process and had been deported under legitimate grounds, and that, you know, they do make deals with countries who are willing to help the US with their immigration priorities. And in fact, they do even use foreign assistance where necessary to establish these deals, which we took as a sort of tacit admission that, you know, this money, this $85 million and the $50 million that I mentioned could be tied to these deportations.
6: And briefly, do you think that that this effort by the Trump administration is meant to signal to other immigrants or migrants in the U.S. that they better head back to their own countries, or this will happen to them as well?
5: Well, yeah, I mean, it doesn't seem like the Trump administration is slowing down with their deportation efforts. And in fact, even just this weekend, there was another flight that was sent to the Central African Republic with what we understand to be over 40 migrants on board, many of them from Iran, some of them from Afghanistan. In fact, one of them, their family members had fought with the U.S. military in Afghanistan. And so it does seem like, you know, perhaps this is a warning, but perhaps, you know, this is also the Trump administration willing to do whatever it takes to try and meet their deportation goals.
0: And the woman you spoke to from Iran, particularly interesting given the latest breaking news, Isabel. Newly released emails show U.S. immigration officials worked with Tehran to deport more than 100 Iranians on three flights between September 2025 and January 2026. Now, she was deported later, the woman you have done pieces on, and her fear that if after 3 months she has to leave and if she's sent to Iran, she could be killed.
5: Yeah, I mean, you've got to remember, it wasn't so long ago, in fact, earlier this year, that, you know, Trump himself was encouraging protesters in Iran to go out and protest and to keep fighting, and that the fight, that help was on the way. You know, this particular individual that we spoke to in the Central African Republic, you know, she's in her early 30s. She told us that she was thrilled when the U.S. and Israel went to war with Iran, and that she celebrated the death of the Ayatollah and hoped that she could return to Iran safely. But that obviously hasn't been the case. And, you know, now she is stuck in a situation. She is absolutely terrified that she could be repatriated or even refouled back to Iran. She says she fears execution. We spoke to her uncle and her family members, who said that, you know, she could be killed. And it's a very legitimate fear if she was to return to Iran. So she's really stuck in this very difficult situation. I mean, obviously, holding an Iranian passport doesn't really buy you a free pass to many countries right now. And she's also scared that the circumstances could change. I mean, she says that she's living in fear. She's not really able to leave her apartment without, you know, help or without someone there with her. She says that the local police have been extorting her, extorting for people, including her, for cash every time she goes to the shops. This is something that the local authorities deny. And that she doesn't feel safe there as a woman, as an Iranian. But she really does not know where she can go or what her options are right now.
0: I want to bring Yael Shaker into the conversation, director, one of the directors at Refugees International and Third Country Deportation Watch co-lead. If you can talk about this database and what these bilateral agreements are, secret deals the U.S. has with other countries across Africa beyond the Central African Republic.
7: Yeah, thanks for having me. The U.S. has signed over 30 of these bilateral agreements, not made many of the terms transparent at all, used all the sort of carrots and sticks in the diplomatic toolbox to, you know, from tariffs to visa bans to economic investment to security and military aid to humanitarian aid to kind of get countries to agree to take third country nationals. And by the terms of the agreement, which are really boilerplate, you know, these countries say they'll accept these third country nationals. Usually, as Isabel was saying, they think that they're taking them temporarily. They agree there's some boilerplate language in these agreements that everybody will abide by their international obligations, not to send people back to harm, to abide by the UN Refugee Convention, to abide by the Convention Against Torture. But what we've seen is that the Trump administration, as Isabel was mentioning, is targeting for removal to these third countries people who have been found to be refugees in the United States and gotten these withholding of removal grants, saying that they would likely be persecuted or tortured if returned to their home countries. So the Trump administration is targeting them and people seeking asylum in the United States to send to these third countries, who then think that they are only responsible for holding them for a little while and can repatriate them. So what you're seeing with these deals is the Trump administration really targeting these very vulnerable populations for removal to countries that think that they can repatriate them. And by doing this is really attacking and undermining the entire architecture of refugee protection, the international architecture set up with these treaties, the Convention Against Torture, for example. Some agreements are where with countries who are detaining people indefinitely, like in Eswatini, in Ecuador. Some of the agreements are with corrupt, extremely corrupt leaders. Equatorial Guinea, one of the most corrupt governments in Africa, direct money being given by the Trump administration to basically hold these third country nationals. And again, many of them are being repatriated to the countries that they fled. And so what we're seeing is, for me, I really think this should be seen, and our website really shows this, that these agreements are sort of trying to institutionalize this attack on refugee protection, not only in the United States by depriving people of their day in court, of the right to seek asylum, of staying in the United States after they've been granted refugee protection. I'm coercing them, as was mentioned, into sort of leaving on their own because of the threat of being sent to these third countries, but also actually undermining international protection globally, because many of these countries who have also signed on to these treaties are just violating them too, keeping people arbitrarily detained and then repatriating to the very countries, to persecution in the very countries in which they fled.
10: We have 20 seconds. Can you talk about how many countries have these agreements with the United States? In Africa, in Latin America, and how many tens of thousands of immigrants have been sent to countries that are not their own?
7: So we know of 35 agreements. There may be more we don't know of yet. And over 22,000 people have been sent. And a lot of people have already had their cases canceled and have the threat hanging over them of being sent to these third countries.
10: Yael Shaker, I want to thank you for being with us, Director for the Americas and Europe at Refugees International, co-lead of the Third Country Deportation Watch Database. We'll link to it all. And thank you so much in London to Isabel Young, CNN International correspondent. We'll link to your report, How Trump is Secretly Deporting Migrants to Africa. Coming up, we look at Puerto Rico's escalating water crisis. Amidst a historic drought, Puerto Rico is rationing water. Back in 20 seconds.

0: Contra Todo, Against Everything, by the Puerto Rican singer and songwriter Ilay, performing in our Democracy Now! Studio. This is Democracy Now!, democracynow.org. I'm Amy Goodman with Juan Gonzalez. In Puerto Rico, the month of July was the driest on record in more than 120 years, accompanied by record-breaking heat. Reservoirs are so low, the governors declared a state of emergency for more than two dozen cities and towns. Agricultural areas, as well as cities, are impacted. The Aqueduct and Sewer Authority implemented a water rationing schedule in early August, where 180,000 households and businesses in San Juan and surrounding areas received public water only every other 48 hours, complicating daily life for more than a half a million Puerto Ricans who are U.S. citizens. But the current water crisis in Puerto Rico is not an isolated event. Juan Carlos Davila filed this report from Puerto Rico.
1: Puerto Rico's water crisis is worsening, and this summer's record drought isn't the only reason why. In early August, the Water and Sewage Authority began rationing water services for residents of San Juan and surrounding areas due to the drought. But even before the drought was declared in July, communities in Loíza and San Juan were having water problems, and people depend on water trucks to meet their needs. This is Melody Arevalo, who runs a local restaurant in Loíza.
2: Well, the problems began 3 months ago. A day like today has been difficult because we had water needs since yesterday. And because of the chaos that's been happening around the country, our cistern was not filled yesterday. Today we had very little water and we had to dispatch the clients we already had here.
1: In some places, like Residencial Luis Lloren Torres, Puerto Rico's largest public housing project, the government has installed water cisterns to mitigate the crisis. This is Antonio Puruco Latimer, community leader and former Puerto Rican basketball player.
3: Our country should not be living this way. Public housing projects should not be having these types of cisterns in different areas to solve a situation, because supposedly we live in a country where we shouldn't have to be dealing with these kinds of water problems that have been created over time.
4: Not even a drop. Every time I open it, I grab it and say, oh my goodness, not even a little sound comes through.
1: Aida Luz Peña lives in a third floor apartment at Lloren Torres, but the water rarely reaches her on the third floor. And she needs to buy water bottles so she can cook, which strains her limited budget.
4: They've left us without water, yet we still get the bill. Charge us for what we actually use when the water is on.
1: Many Puerto Ricans understand that the ongoing water shortages and water rationing could have been prevented. According to estimates of Puerto Rico's Water and Sewage Authority, about 60% of water gets lost through pipes and other broken infrastructure. Hydrologist Amira Ode says the water rationing could have been prevented.
5: The amount of water that we lose through old broken pipes equals to three lakes. So while people are suffering scarcity, the government is talking about just mitigating the crisis right now. But they are still not talking about solving the crisis from the root, fixing the broken infrastructure.
1: We also spoke to community leader Erwin Gonzalez in San Juan.
6: This isn't a question of today or the day before yesterday, that you come and help by bringing us a small water tank. This is something that you could have been working on and repaired with anticipation years ago, government after government, you know. It has been 12 years of the same administration, and we haven't seen anything, absolutely anything, where Puerto Rico is progressing.
7: Sometimes they create the problem and the chaos so they can bring a solution. All these people from chaos, they make money. Water in Puerto Rico is so chaos. Who's making money? The people with the trucks who got to transport water. The people who are sending the blue big cisterna. Supermarkets, they got to sell water. So they making money. So from chaos, a lot of people make money, but the ones who suffer are the poor people.
1: Hydrologist Amira Ode says the government of Puerto Rico has to come up with a robust plan to address future droughts, a reality that is expected to only get worse with climate change.
5: Our government has ignored climate and environmental experts for decades, and this is just the result of what is happening. This drought and this rationing is not a surprise. The Caribbean is expected to have worse droughts. So we're gonna have more extreme temperatures. More heat means more evaporation of the water that we have in our lakes. Also, this drought could last longer, bring even less rain. So we need to fix the infrastructure problem now to prepare for future crisis and literally help save lives.
1: It seems calm here in Lake La Plata, a reservoir that supplies rural towns and other cities around the metropolitan area with water. But Domingo Nevarez, who fishes at this lake, says the water levels are dropping noticeably every day.
8: Como puedes notar, el embalse ha bajado.
9: As you can see, the reservoir levels have dropped dramatically. Where those trees are and that white border, where the cabins are, the water used to reach all the way there, and I've seen it steadily decreasing. Now I've noticed it dropping again in recent days because this area is damp, very damp.
1: If water levels in reservoirs like La Plata continue to drop, Puerto Rico's water crisis could get far worse, engulfing even more of the island.
0: Thanks so much to Juan Carlos Davila, with help from Camila Rodriguez and Rogelio Marzan, for that report. We are joined now from Puerto Rico by Juan Carlos Davila, filmmaker, journalist, finalist for the 8th Annual Library of Congress Levine Ken Burns Prize for Film. Congratulations for that, Juan Carlos. Before we move on to the 10th anniversary, are you concerned that the problems and the water shortage will be used as an argument for privatization?
10: Yeah, thanks, Amy. Yeah, definitely. I think that it has been a strategy that has been put forth before by the Puerto Rican government and those in the Puerto Rican government that respond to private interests and to corporations, that they use the crisis in a form to justify privatization. They use climate change and they use a very intentional form of not maintaining the infrastructure of the country in order for it to fail and, again, justify the privatization. We have seen this with the privatization of the electrical system, where the government, alongside the local corporate media, start putting out a narrative that the system, the electrical system, was not working properly because the government basically could not handle it. And what they did is that they started to put forward that the solution was the privatization. And LUMA started administrating the Electrical Power Authority of Puerto Rico since 2021, and nothing has improved. We continue having a constant blackouts. We're continuing having power interruptions. So a privatization of the water system is not going to solve a problem either if we look at the precedents.
0: Also on Monday, Puerto Ricans marked 10 years since President Obama appointed the first members of the Fiscal Oversight Management Board to oversee the restructuring of debt of the island's finances. The Board of Overseers was created by the 2016 PROMESA law passed by the U.S. Congress. For many Puerto Ricans, the anti-democratic structure of the board imposed by the U.S. president and Congress highlights the quasi-colonial status of Puerto Rico, a territory where residents have no voting representation in Congress and can't vote for president. Puerto Ricans protested the continued existence of the board in San Juan Monday.
11: From the beginning, we told the people this law wouldn't bring anything good or positive. Exactly the opposite, that they would charge an illegal debt at the cost of our suffering, that they would abandon the people to pay the debt. Sadly, 10 years later, here we are. The essential services, water, power, education, public health, safety, every day they are worse.
0: For more on what 10 years of the Fiscal Control Board has meant for Puerto Rico, we're joined by Luis Valentin, an investigative reporter with the award-winning Center for Investigative Journalism in Puerto Rico, joining us also from San Juan. Luis, talk about the significance of this decade anniversary and what's happened.
12: So I would say that it's been 10 years ever since the passage of PROMESA, and even if La Junta, as we call it, has restructured some of the Puerto Rico's debt and has implemented fiscal discipline, the reality is that we still have no fully balanced budgets, and Puerto Rico has not regained access to credit markets as PROMESA states. So what has happened is that when it was supposed to be temporary, La Junta was supposed to be a temporary entity in Puerto Rico, it has become deeply embedded in the government and in the day-to-day operations of the government. At Centro de Periodismo Investigativo, we released a report last year that found that La Junta has identified at least 50 different actions that the government must undertake before they leave the island or they cease to exist. And this is a very expansive interpretation of what PROMESA states. It calls for four consecutive balanced budgets under modified accrual and the return to credit markets at affordable rates. But the board has decided to interpret this into a long list of actions, some of which could take a long time. So in the end, what we found is that even if La Junta says that they are trying to finish their mandate here in Puerto Rico and leave, their actions speak otherwise.
13: And Luis, I wanted to ask you, we were talking with Juan Carlos Davila earlier about the water situation. Could you talk about what the Oversight Board has been doing in terms of the Puerto Rico Aqueduct and Sewer Authority? Because most people don't realize that PRASA, which is what it's known as, was actually privatized years ago in the 90s. And that was such a failure by the French water company that took it over that it was then brought back under government control. And then it went bankrupt with all the other agencies of the government in the debt crisis. What is the position of PROMESA board right now in terms of the water authority?
12: So yes, the water crisis predates PROMESA, right? Like, it's been years in the making of underinvestment by the Puerto Rico government in terms of infrastructure and maintenance. But the reality is that PRASA is under the board's oversight. They require them to submit budgets, a fiscal plan, that they can require implementation plans on the infrastructure work being conducted by PRASA. So in the end, this water crisis taking place right now in Puerto Rico, also La Junta bears some responsibility on it. It has restructured part of the PRASA's debt, but it was not done so in a full restructuring mode. It did not reduce the debt, and that pretty much crowds out resources that could be used for infrastructure work. On the question on the privatization side of it, we have to remember what La Junta did with PREPA, the island's power
0: utility. We have 10 seconds, utility. Luis.
12: They moved for a full privatization. With respect to PRASA, they have not done so yet, but you could argue that within the fiscal plan, they have introduced suggestions of privatization of services within PRASA.
0: We're going to have to leave it there, but we're going to do part two of our discussion also in Spanish and post it at democracynow.org. Luis Valentin, investigative reporter at the Center for Investigative Journalism in Puerto Rico. This is Democracy Now! I'm Amy Goodman with Juan Gonzalez.
13: And Jack Crosby, I wanted to ask you that this whole, what did the government have to prove this charge of material support for terrorism? What did it exactly mean? And also, how were these defendants, the impact of the Charlie Kirk assassination, which happened in September of 2020?
14: In the radio studios, the technicians, the entertainers, the commentators, the administrative personnel daily unite their efforts in the creation of programs to please and entertain a vast radio public.
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From her 1967 debut album, Hello, I'm Dolly. You just heard from Dolly Parton, a song called Dumb Blonde. You're listening to Steel Belted Radio. This one's coming to you live on Tuesday, the 25th of August, 2026. And I just found out before I went on air that Dolly Parton had passed away. And we're going to do a little Dolly Parton set in tribute, in memory, kind of thrown together in short notice, but I like the early stuff. I'm going to be sticking to that mostly. As mentioned, that one's from 1967. We're going to be hearing some tracks, you know, up to and including the early 70s for the most part. And next we're going to hear from Dolly, who I guess I'll take a little detour here. I did get to see, thanks to the great local artist Greg Maxwell, a.k.a. The Ugly Vision. We went and saw Dolly here in Windsor at Caesars in 2016. I can't believe that was already that long ago. And it was a dream come true for me. Also went to Dollywood with my family when I was a little kid down south, and she's always just been present in my life and everyone else's. So right now we're going to hear from one of the records she did with Porter Wagoner. This one's called Once More, came out back in 1970, and we're going to hear a song from that one called Daddy Was an Old Time Preacher Man, right now on Steel Belted Radio.

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7: 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This one is coming to you live, as mentioned, Tuesday, the 25th of August, 2026. And just before we went live today, we found out that Dolly Parton had passed away. So we've been playing some Dolly tunes for you. Just before the break, we heard My Blue Tears, False Eyelashes, My Tennessee Mountain Home, Something Fishy, Traveling Man, Just Because I'm a Woman, I Wasted My Tears, A Better Place to Live, Daddy Was an Old-Time Preacher, and started the set with Dumb Blonde. Still going to play a little bit more Dolly. As mentioned at the top of the show, I feel very lucky to have seen her live, to have gone to Dollywood with my family when I was a kid. And I'm going to start this next little set with Dolly performing a song that was written by Bob Ferguson but popularized by Ferlin Husky. And this one is special to me because it's a song that I always heard around my grandparents' house when I was a kid. And a great local musician named Bob Trela played it at my grandmother's funeral as well. It's a great song called Wings of a Dove, and it comes from Dolly's Golden Streets of Glory record, and we're going to hear that one right now on Steel Belt Radio.

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And just before the break, Mount Erie with Julie Duaron. Song called Widows from Lost Wisdom Part 2. Friendship brought you Ugly Little Victory. Nico Case and the Sadies live from the Tigers Have Spoken record. Train from Kansas City, popularized by the Shangri-Las. Daniel Romano brought you his take on John Langford's Strange Birds. Got to the Lonesome Weekends. Great Canadian band. Song there from Songs from a Barstool record. TLW Dream 7 to 12. Steve Earle did his rendition of Towns Van Zandt's To Live Is to Fly. And then that little set was started off with the continuation of our Dolly Parton tribute. If you're just hearing now, Dolly passed away, and we played a set of all Dolly stuff at the beginning of the show, and it bled into that second little set. We heard from Dolly there with I'm in No Condition, You're Gonna Be Sorry, Last Night's Lovin', and Wings of a Dove. Still have 30 minutes left with you. We're gonna get to Meat Puppets and Jay Bennett and Fruit Bats and John Prine and a whole bunch of stuff. So stay tuned. 30 minutes left with you. Rest in peace, Dolly Parton, and we'll see you soon on Steel Belt Radio.

all this leaving is never ending. I kept hoping for one more question, or for someone to say, who do you think you are? So I could tell them with intensity, a drop evaporates by law. In conclusion, leaving is easy when you've got someplace you need to be. I'm giving up this gig for another season. With the TV on mute,

apocalypse. My apocalypse. I realized I had said very little about waiting.

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CJAM Blastoff! 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
2: 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Music from Walls of Jericho, The Divide, Bent Crown, Soul Harvester, D-Block, Dark Eater, Trash Panda, Flesh Crawl, Jungle Rot, Vader, Inclination, Feel the Pain, Regulate, Bent Life, Night of the Snake, Dead Days, Icy Aura, Among the Rest, Uncle Ray, Scram, American Airport Sushi, and right now, by request, here's Windsor's Metalcore OGs Face Down with their song Fear This Agony. I'm R5, and it's time to rip you to shreds.

Yo, what is going on, everybody? Welcome back to another fantastic episode of Rip You to Shreds. Right here on CJM 99.1, Windsor, Detroit. The fastest 90 minutes in Windsor and Detroit. Again, welcome. Got an action-packed show today. Got a lot of cool stuff to get to. Some cool local stuff. There's a show happening Friday. I got a show for Sunday in Detroit. Got some Michigan-Detroit stuff lined up. And got a little bit of hardcore lined up too, guys. So stick around. 90 minutes again. Join me for the whole time. And I'm sure you'll have a good time. So yeah, to start the show, I kind of, on the Instagram post, had some question marks, a little secrecy on that one. So there you go. There it was. By request from Mac. Mac from Disco Assault and Folded in Half. He wanted to hear some Face Down. He wanted to hear Fear This Agony. So there you go, Mac. Just for you, buddy. That one came off of the Blinded by Delusions album from 2001. Going way back. Got to play with them a couple times in some past bands. Beyond the Gates. I think my first band, Fiend, I think we played with them at one show at the Coach in like early 99. I want to say something like that. Anyways, moving on. Hey, you guys got requests. Get them into me and I'll play them. That's it. Pretty simple. I got another request coming up in this block too. So let's get to some Windsor stuff. Or you're going to hear, lastly, for the Windsor, well, not necessarily all the Windsor stuff, but in this block, Uncle Ray coming up, requested by Ashley. I know she's tuned in. Hey, Ashley, how's it going? I know you're probably poolside right now. You're going to hear some Uncle Ray. You're going to hear some Scram. And right now you're going to hear a band I have yet to play on the show, American Airport Sushi. Kyle, he's a busy guy, you know, he's in like 15 bands in the city. This is another one of his bands. So I told him I'd give his band a play on the show. So yeah, Kyle, this one's for you, buddy. American Airport Sushi with On and On and On. And we're going to keep the show going on and on and on right now, right here. Rip You to Shreds, CJAM 99.1. Let's get to it. Hope you guys are ready. It's going to be a good show tonight. Let's go.

Uncle Ray right there by request. Poolside request, you know? Because sometimes you gotta do that. Uncle Ray with Darkness. And that was off of the Uncle Ray album or EP, whatever. I didn't write it down. They dropped that last year, last Halloween, actually. They do have members from Windsor, so it is Windsor associated. They haven't been around in a bit, though. They haven't played a show for at least around here for a while, so it'd be nice for them to come back at some point and do a show. Maybe around spooky season that's coming up around the corner. You never know. Before that, Scram with Creation of Man, and that was a single they dropped in 2023. Another band that hasn't been around for a little bit. I don't know what's going on with the Scram guys. Be nice for them to come out and do a show or something soon, too. Just missing all these guys. Before that, to start that small little block, American Airport Sushi with On and On and On, and that was off of the Take Off Part 2 EP they dropped last year. They just played last weekend. I missed playing those bands that set, so I just thought I'd play them. Pretty cool tune. Good production again. Good production on that one. And to start the show, you heard Face Down again by request from Mac. Fear This Agony off Blinded by Delusions 2001. So moving on, now there's a show coming up this Friday in Windsor. Black Market Bookings putting on at the Dominion House, doors at 8. This one's featuring Night of the Axe from Toronto, Dead Days from London, IC Aura from Southern Ontario, and right now from Windsor, you're going to hear Among the Rest. Another band, they haven't played a show in a bit, so yeah, good to see that they're returning. I don't know if they maybe have some new music coming up, but this one's going back for 2021. This one's going to be called Swallow Your Pride. So get your tickets now for the Friday show. It's going to be a good one. I may or may not be there. I'm thinking I will be there, so maybe you'll see me there. Anyways, let's get to it, guys. Night of the Snake, Dead Days, I See Aura, right now Among the Rest right here. C-Jam, Riff You to Shreds, the fastest 90 minutes in Windsor and Detroit. Let's go.

Yo, this is George Dr. Frankenstein Clinton for 99.1 C Jam. They be funking it up, y'all. On the one. C Jam, y'all. 99.1.

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1: Needs more shoes.
0: I earned it.
1: And business suits.
0: It is a big deal for our family.
1: Renovators.
0: I like the people I'll be working with.
1: Restaurants.
0: I still need a lot before I get started.
1: Carly's, hair salon, and luggage.
0: I know our kids are so proud of me.
1: Jewelry engraver.
0: It was my idea to put our company on the radio.
1: Promotion deserved. Be where anyone who needs you can meet you. Be on the radio. Your customers are already here.
2: Yeah, welcome back after that quick little break. There's four songs for you. That's for the show coming up this Friday at Dominion House in Windsor. Doors at 8. I think it's 15 in advance on the Black Market booking site, or 20 at the door. We'll get you in. Hopefully it doesn't sell out, or you're left at the door to go where... somewhere else, I guess. I don't know. Maybe there's a show at Meteor or Fog or something, but I'd suggest getting a ticket early, going on the site, saving the $5, and making sure you're guaranteed entry into the bar. Night of the Snake wrapped up that set. They're the headliner from Toronto with their brand new single they dropped August 13th, Betraying Angels. Before that, Dead Days from London with The Death of Everything, and that was a single they dropped in June. Before that, I See Aura from Southern Ontario with their single Triggers, and they dropped that last year. And to start the set, you heard Windsor's Among the Rest with Swallow Your Pride, and that was off of the Morte EP from 2021. So there you go. Again, I think I'll be there. I should be there. I haven't got a ticket yet. Maybe I should practice what I preach and go on the Black Market Booking website and spend the $15, save $5, and... you're there. Anyways, moving on now. Let's get into the bulk of the show. Hardcore block right now coming up. I got four bands going a little bit back with a couple of them. You are going to hear Inclination. You're going to hear Feel the Pain. How about Regulate? An old jam. It's going to get played on that one. Right now, you're going to hear Bent Life with their track called Kick. So, yeah, turn it up. Let's get into the show. Let's do it, guys. The fastest 90 minutes in Windsor and Detroit. Rip you to shreds right here on CJAM 99.1. Let's get to it right now. Bent Life.

Inclination right there, guys. Pretty sweet. I like that they throw in a little bit of, you know, metalcore kind of flavor in there, which I really dig. Appreciate that. Yeah. Inclination with When Fear Turns to Confidence. And that's the title track of their 2019 EP. Before that, Feel the Pain with Turn to Dust. That's a good one, too. That's off of the World in 2 EP they dropped last year. Before that, Regulate with Anti-Spectrum. Yeah, I remember that one. That one was played a little bit back in the day. That was off the Years of Rage EP from 2016. So yeah, 10 years old. I remember that one. Bent Life with Kick. And that was off of the Never Asked for Heaven release, also from 2016. So there you go, guys. If you're not following the Rip You to Shreds Instagram page, please do so right now. Rip You to Shreds, one word on CJAM or on Instagram. Wow. All discombobulated. Also follow the CJAM page. That's where I was getting at. Friends of CJAM, both on Instagram and both one long word. There you'll find some cool stuff going on in the city. Sorry you had to move away from the mic for a second. Find some cool stuff going on in the city. Posts, things happening around town, artists, music, all kinds of cool stuff you could check out. As for my page, it's just mostly just, you know, recaps of the previous week before, which is okay, because then everybody gets a feel of what gets played on the show and what I'm into and what I think maybe

Dearborn, Trash Panda, Flesh Crawl, Jungle Rot, which I played on the show a couple times, and right now, Death Metal Extreme OG's Vader with Genocide Designed. Right here, Rip You to Shreds, CJM, Death Metal Set.

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Boom. I didn't go anywhere, guys. Felt like I was gone. Sometimes when I have the longer blocks, it just feels like I've been gone for forever. It's like the show is done. I'm just sitting around. I was like, nope. Still got one more to go, guys. Right there, Dearborn's own Dark Eater. Right there with Blood Legion. And that was a single they dropped last year. They're opening up for the show on Sunday at the Sanctuary in Detroit. Before that, Trash Panda from Florida. It's a raccoon or rakin themed band. That one's called Baring Teeth, and that was off of the Devour Their Scraps EP from 2024. Before that, Flesh Crawl from Germany. They're old school, way old school. I think they started in the 80s. Embers of Wrath. And that's off the Epitome of Carnage album they just dropped this past June. Again, these old bands, they still can do it. And obviously, were they not using the HM2 pedal? If you guys don't know that sound, that really gnarly guitar sound, it's a Boss pedal from the 80s. They make newer ones, but not as good as the older ones. And basically the idea is you just turn all the knobs to 10, and that's the sound you get, and it just cuts through everything. It just sounds really gnarly. A lot of the crustier bands use that one. So that's all over that one. So that was pretty cool. Before that, Jungle Rot, which I played on the show. I want to thank them for sharing the tag. Bigger band sharing the tags. I really do appreciate that. Jungle Rot with Cruel Face of War, and that's the title track off their album they released this past May. And before that, the headliner for Sunday's show, Vader. OG's Vader. Again, old band, still got it, still sounds good. Genocide Designed. And that's off of the, let's see if I can get this right, Humanihility EP. I don't know, again, I'm not that smart, guys. Maybe there's a word for that. EP from 2025. Anyways, that's a cool show, Sunday Night Sanctuary. If you want some death metal, some deathcore, go check out that show in Detroit. Now, speaking of Detroit and Michigan, I got one last set for you. Usually I play the Canadian stuff because of that show earlier. I played most of the Canadian stuff, all the Canadian stuff at the beginning of the show. So now this last block is dedicated to you guys across the border there. We got the new bridge, got the old bridge, got the tunnel. Guys, our friends in Detroit, our friends in Michigan, this one's for you. I got five songs. I got five for you. We're going to end the show tonight with the legendary Walls of Jericho. With their new single they just dropped last Tuesday. I couldn't get on the show. I mentioned it last week. Agency is the name of the song. Brand new single from Walls of Jericho. They got an album coming out in November, so get ready for that one. Before that, The Divide from Michigan with the song The Divide. And that's off of their LP 2026 sampler that they released this past June. Before that, Flint's Bent Crown. And that's off of the name of the song is Beneath the Surface, and that's off of the Demonstration EP they dropped this past July. Before that, Detroit's own Soul Harvester with Fragile Flesh, and that's off of the Death by Scythe EP release they dropped this past January. And to start this set, the one and only Detroit's own hardcore legends in the newer sense. They're the tops in my book right now. Them and Escalation of Forts and Annie Up. D-Block with Better Off Dead. And that's going to be off of the Where the Weak Are Killed and Eaten album they just dropped, last week? 10 days ago? August 21st? Yep, that's it. So there you go. D-Block, Soul Harvester, Bent Crown, The Divide, and the OG's Walls of Jericho for the Detroit, Michigan block. That's going to do it for me this week, folks. Thank you for sticking around. Thanks for listening. Hope you guys enjoy the nice long weekend. Look, guys, next week, I know it's, again, controversial, but it's going to happen. Next week, there's going to be an 80s hair metal show on Rip You to Shreds. We're going to be calling it, what are we calling it? Shredded Sleaze. Ah, get that? So anyways, hope you tune in. I mean, if you don't, I'm giving you guys fair warning. It's going to be 80s hair metal kind of stuff, so it might not be up your alley, but it's, you know, it's my show, so I'm going to play it. I just thought, end of summer, end it with a fun, you know, cool high note, and then get into episode 50 and the year show. So that's it for me, guys. I'm R5. You've been ripped to shreds. See you next week for the hair metal show, and

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1: On Tuesday, September 1st, Robert Lester Folsom at Third Man Records, Runner at Logger House. 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